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0: The Fair Housing Law prohibits discrimination in the sale, rental, and financing of housing-related transactions. 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Any actions or omissions taken because of race, sex, color, religion, disability, familial status, or national origin that restricts your housing choices is unlawful. If you believe that your rights have been violated, contact the Human Relations Commission at 436-4927. This announcement was funded through the City of Evansville's Community Development Block Grant.
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0: 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And Lil Uzi Vert after this.
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0: Yeah, coming up, we got some Drake on the way, as well as some Miguel with a little throwback, Race Rumor, where they been, as well as some 21 Savage, Cardi B, and Kalani after this. Hold on!
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0: The Fair Housing Law prohibits discrimination in the sale, rental, and financing of housing-related transactions. 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
1: No, not a town, not a city, not a state. 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

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That one's called Sexy. In the mix right now is Don Toliver Body. We yours truly, Vince. We in the mix. Let's go.

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Honey Baby featuring J.I.D. You heard it first on Full Throttle with DJ Mr. Vince. Right now, I need you to turn them radios up. We got Baby Keem and Kendrick Lamar. Good Flirts is on. You know what it is, if Vince is on your radio, nothing but the hits, okay? Let's rock.

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0: 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This announcement was funded through the City of Evansville's Community Development Block Grant.
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What's going on? You know, I'm going on, you know what I mean?

0: 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That one's called Radio. Brand new music from Future. You heard it first with Vince. Up next, we got music from Chris Brown, Fat Joe, and more right now. Spend it. Young Miami is on Vince.
1: It's all my scammers and my kid money.

0: Hey, what's happening, homie? It's T.I.P., man, King of the South, rubber band man. Boing, with the main event, Mr. Vince, DJ Mr. Vince, to be exact. From the King, Young Pimpin' said so.
1: Never chase bread, chase the vision. 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No cap, God am a witness. Success feel better independent. 9-11 at the Valley Adeline. 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Somebody tell them people Mr. Hem is here.
2: Whoa, whoa, whoa, whoa, whoa, whoa. 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

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Somebody tell them people Mr. Hem is here. 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Mr. Hem is here.

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Yeah, you see that? Shake that. Yeah, I'm saying, you know. Me like that. Yeah, I'm saying. 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

Don't. 40, what's up, shebang? 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

The Fair Housing Law prohibits discrimination in the sale, rental, and financing of housing-related transactions. The Human Relations Commission promotes non-discrimination and works to ensure fair and equal housing opportunities for all. Any actions or omissions taken because of race, sex, color, religion, disability, familial status, or national origin that restricts your housing choices is unlawful. If you believe that your rights have been violated, contact the Human Relations Commission at 436-4927. This announcement was funded through the City of Evansville's Community Development Block Grant.

0: yeah, I kind of put the cup down for a minute, but honestly, it ain't nobody's business what's in my cup, what's in your cup, what's in their cup. It's your cup. Drink it. So whatever the hell was in my cup, the only reaction I did was got more popular, more successful, did a lot more things that I've ever done. I probably should pick that cup back up.
1: 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Do you love me not?

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2: 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I'm Pastor Randall K. Lander, Sr., Dove Chapel Full Gospel Baptist Church. 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

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I guess change is good for any of us. 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

0: You ain't even know how to right. I told you right. 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

0: 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We'll be late.
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2: 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Let's go to church. Let's go to church. 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Come on. Let's go.
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0: The Nazarene Missionary Baptist Church is the church where we exalt the Savior, evangelize the sinner, and exhort the saints. 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
1: Matthew chapter 4, Deacon Robinson read verses 1 through 4 in your hearing, and so I'm going to pick up with verse 5, Matthew chapter 4, verse 5, from the New King James Version. Says, then the devil took him up into the holy city, set him on the pinnacle of the temple, and said to him, if you are the Son of God, throw yourself down, for it is written, he shall give his angels charge over you, and in their hands they shall bear you up, lest you dash your foot against a stone. And Jesus said to him, it is written, you shall not tempt the Lord your God. Again, the devil took him up on an exceedingly high mountain and showed him all the kingdoms of the world and their glory. And he said to him, all these things I will give you if you will fall down and worship me. Then Jesus said to him, away with you, Satan, for it is written, you shall worship the Lord your God, and him only you shall serve. Then the devil left him, and behold, angels came and ministered to him. Amen. Such is the reading of the word of God. If you would allow me this morning, I want to preach from the subject, your wilderness is not permanent. Your wilderness is not permanent. Everyone experiences a wilderness. A wilderness is more than a geographical location. A wilderness, it's a season where life becomes dry, lonely, confusing, and difficult. It is the place where prayers seem delayed, resources become scarce, relationships are tested, and faith is refined. That's wilderness. And even in this sanctuary and those who are watching via social media, some people are in a wilderness even while in the sanctuary. I know your neighbor looked good this morning, but some of them are in a financial wilderness. Others are in an emotional wilderness. Some are in a ministry wilderness. Others are in a family wilderness. And the encouraging truth is that God never intended the wilderness to become your permanent address. The wilderness is not where God abandons his people. It's where he develops his people. And the same God who leads you into the wilderness also leads you out of the wilderness. I need somebody to understand this Sunday morning that your pain has an expiration date. Your testing has a timetable. And your wilderness is not permanent. When we look at Matthew chapter 3, Matthew chapter 3 ends with Jesus being baptized by John the Baptist in the Jordan River. The heaven opens and the Holy Spirit descends like a dove, and the Father declared, this is my beloved Son in whom I am well pleased. And immediately after this spiritual high comes spiritual warfare. Have you ever noticed in your life that just as soon as a victory comes, the devil shows up? I mean, come on, y'all, be honest. We shout here on Sunday, victory is mine, victory is mine, victory today is mine. I told Satan, get thee behind, victory today is mine. And we walk right outside. And it looked like all hell breaks loose. It happens because the enemy wants us to take back our testimony. But not all things are the enemy. Y'all give the devil too much credit. Because when you look in Matthew chapter 4, it never said that it was the enemy that led him into the wilderness. He gets baptized. The dove descends from heaven. The voice says, "This is my son in whom I am well pleased." And immediately, the Bible says in chapter 4, and the Holy Spirit led him into the wilderness. Y'all talk about the devil, and the devil ain't thinking about you. You got to know when it's the enemy, and you got to know when it's God. Because some things that you're giving enemy credit for, it's not the enemy, it's God. It was the Holy Spirit, the same Holy Spirit that descended upon him is the same Spirit that led him into the wilderness. And Jesus was not led into the wilderness because he sinned. He was led there because he obeyed. Sometimes obedience brings you into an uncomfortable place. Verse 1 says, then Jesus was led up by the Spirit into the wilderness. The Spirit who descended like a dove is now leading him into difficulty. This teaches us that every difficult season is not the devil's doing. Sometimes God uses the wilderness to prepare us for greater assignments. Before Jesus preached, before he healed, before he called disciples, before miracles, there was a wilderness.
2: There
1: was a wilderness. Let me get to my little point so y'all can get on back to your barbecue that y'all got left over. Point one. The wilderness is a place of preparation, not punishment. The wilderness is a place of preparation and not punishment. Jesus is led by the Spirit. God never wastes wilderness seasons. He never wastes wilderness seasons. Israel spent 40 years in the wilderness learning dependence. What should have taken them 40 days took them 40 years because there were some things that had to be worked out of them. Can I ask a question? What needs to be worked out of you? What needs to be worked out of you? Sister T, there's some things that still needs to be worked out of me. Y'all won't be honest. But you're not your best. And as long as God gives you breath in your body, he's trying to get you to your best. And so because some of us won't surrender, he's trying to get us to give up, and we hold on. And so somebody needs to understand that your wilderness is preparation. It's not punishment. The wilderness is a place of preparation. When you look at Deuteronomy chapter 8, verses 2 and 3, it says, and you shall remember that the Lord your God led you all the way these 40 years in the wilderness to humble you and to test you. So he humbled you and allowed you to hunger, that he might make you know that man shall not live by bread alone, but man shall live by every word that proceeds out of the mouth of the Lord. Joseph endures years of slavery before becoming governor. David lived in caves before wearing crowns. Moses spent 40 years in Midian before delivering Israel. Preparation often feels like punishment until purpose is revealed. I never learned how to use a bow and arrow. Never learned how. I can't get it positioned right. I don't know why I can't do it, but I tried it and I failed at it, and so I quit trying. But one thing that I do know is that in order for the arrow to go, it first has to be pulled. And some of us are being And I mean, it's Mother Farmer, it's been tight. But it's preparation, not punishment. God sometimes allows temporary setbacks to produce permanent advancement. Let me move on. Point two, the wilderness reveals what you depend on. Okay, it got quiet. The wilderness reveals what you depend on. When you look at verses 2 through 4, after 40 days, Jesus is hungry. Satan attacks him at his weakest physical moment. The enemy says, if you are the Son of God, if you are the Son of God, notice Satan attacks his identity before his behavior. Some of y'all been at work and your co-workers tested you, and just as soon as you act out of character, they say, I thought you were saved. Y'all ever had that happen? I thought you said you love Jesus. Well, we holy, but we was hood before we was holy. But what people don't understand is you got to understand that Satan comes to attack your identity before your behavior. When Satan came to attack Jesus' identity, Jesus responds with scripture instead of emotion. Jesus says, it is written. Three times Jesus defeats Satan with God's word. The wilderness teaches us that God's word is enough. You got to stop responding with your words and start responding with Jesus' words. Okay. Can I tell you that Satan is not moved by your cussing? Now, I know some of y'all don't cuss, but some of y'all do. So for the ones that don't, I ain't talking to you. But for those of you who do, and you ain't gotta say, I don't know. I'm just saying, not all of us in here uses his word, except for when we want to get somebody straight. But notice, in order to defeat Satan, Jesus kept saying, it is written. And you got to understand, Satan knew the word. Satan knows the word better than most Christians. Because Satan was there when God said. Can I take a sidebar? Satan does something that you don't do. He goes before the Lord twice a day. Thank you. I'm trying. The Bible says that Satan goes before the Lord twice a day. And some of us won't go once a day. The Bible says that Satan is the accuser and when he goes twice a day to your minimal can you imagine Satan saying God, you considered my servant Billy. Because what God knows is that Billy, if nothing else, is going to say, Lord, help. But if he can go before God twice a day, how come you can't go once? And you say you love him. How come you can't go before him and worship him and you say you adore him? That's why sometimes I can't understand when we come to church and the praise team is singing praise him. And Miss Rita, oftentimes there's a couple of things that plays a factor. One, y'all got y'all's eyes on the people instead of having your focus. And so if Kim made you mad this week and she's up leading, praise him, you're gonna refuse to praise him because she's the one leading. Close your eyes. Because there ought not be anything that prevents you from getting in touch with God. Because in the midnight hour, when your body is racking with pain, you're not going to call Kim. You're going to call God. And God don't answer to who he don't know. Get your eyes off of people and start putting your focus on God. Just close your eyes. Just close your eyes. It's okay. Close your eyes. You ain't sleep. Just close your eyes. And if nothing else during worship, put your focus on him. The song says praise him from the rising of the sun until the going down of the same. He's worthy. Jesus is worthy. He's worthy to be praised. Praise him. And I was really waiting. I was really waiting on the second verse. Give him glory. Give him glory. In all things, give him glory. Why? Because he's Jesus. He's the blessed Savior. He's worthy to be. Close your eyes. Get your focus off of people and put your focus on him. But then you can't get in touch with somebody that you ain't talked to all week. See, you can't wait till Sunday. You can't wait till Sunday to come in here and think you're gonna get in touch with him. He's not a cosmic bellhop. The Bible says they that worship him must worship him in spirit and in. So you know what truth is? Truth is admitting when you're struggling. I'm going to take my glasses off so I can't see you roll your eyes at me. Truth is admitting, God, I am struggling. I want to praise you, but my emotions, my feelings, you didn't do what I want you to do, so therefore, help me. And you know what? God ain't surprised by your feelings. He ain't disappointed by your feelings. He didn't tell you not to be angry. He said, be angry, but don't sin. And even sometimes we're angry with God. That's why it's hard for some of us to worship, because we're angry. We have been walking around in years of anger because God didn't do something we wanted him to do in 2002.

0: And she says, I hate God. And I looked at her and I said, I don't think you really mean what you're saying. Because if you really hated him, you wouldn't be standing in his house. See, sometimes our emotions will cause us to speak things that we ought not speak. That's why you got to be careful with your emotions. Emotions change. Ooh, y'all done got quiet. Because guess what? When I said she said she hated God, y'all said, ooh. But your emotions have caused you to say some things you didn't have no business saying. And do you know why she said she hated God? Because I asked her, I said, why do you feel that way? She said, because God allowed my son to die. And I had to remind her. I had to remind her, honey, you wasn't the only one that lost a son. One Friday on a hill called Calvary. He gave his son. So that when we stand in his house and say such things as, we hate him. He don't strike us dead. Because the son's blood covers us. Let me get on my little third point. The wilderness exposes the enemy's strategy. See, what is it that you're depending on? We sometimes, the wilderness reveals what you depend on. And so often we depend on things and people more than we depend on God. And then the wilderness exposes the enemy's strategy. Satan used three temptations. The first temptation he used was appetite. He said to Jesus, turn these stones into bread. The temptation was to satisfy legitimate needs in illegitimate ways. Sometimes we become impatient waiting on God. And so he says to Jesus, he says, I know you're hungry. He says, so I'm going to tempt you at the place where you're weak. Why don't you turn these stones into bread? He tempted him with his appetite. But then he tempted him with his pride. After he says, turn these stones into bread, he says, throw yourself down. Force God to prove himself. Faith trusts God. Presumptions test God. And Deuteronomy 6 and 16 said, you shall not tempt the Lord your God. Then he tempted him with ambition. He says, bow down and receive the kingdoms. And the devil offered Jesus a crown without a cross. But there is no resurrection without a crucifixion. No crown without suffering. And you got to understand that even in your wilderness, God is still with you because Jesus humbled himself unto death and God highly exalted him. And some of us right now going through a wilderness because he's trying to humble us. The devil always advertises pleasure.
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0: 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Hello? It's all the buried treasure. I've been following this here treasure map all day. Time to dig. Oh, I once knew a lass in old Trolley with... Arr!
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6: This morning's message comes from 2 Samuel chapter 4, verse number 4. You can find that in your Bible. That's 2 Samuel chapter 4, verse 4. Samuel, that's like in the beginning of your Bible. It's right after Judges. That's 2 Samuel chapter 4, verse number 4. When y'all get it, say, I got it.
7: Got it.
6: Somebody else, they ain't got it.
8: Doesn't mean that it disappears.
9: Amen.
8: What we refuse to address often
6: often expresses itself in other ways. And so when it comes to trauma, there often seems to be two parts of it. We can either deal with it or we can avoid it. We can acknowledge the wound and begin the process of healing, or we can spend our lives pretending that it doesn't exist. Can I help somebody?
7: Yes.
6: Avoidance doesn't help you heal. The reason why I love the Bible is because it's honest about trauma. It doesn't hide brokenness of people. It doesn't sanitize suffering. It tells us stories of people who were betrayed, abused, abandoned, rejected, and wounded. Yet in the midst of their pain, God helped them work through what they were going through.
7: Amen.
6: So today introduces us to a man whose life was changed by a traumatic moment. And perhaps that's why his story speaks to so many of us. Because it raises a few questions. What do you do when you're living with wounds from somebody else's decisions? How do I move forward when my life has been shaped by pain I didn't choose? Before we ever meet a man sitting at Motor Bar, we meet a 5-year-old boy named Mephibosheth, caught in the middle of someone else's crisis. Mephibosheth came from a prominent family. His grandfather was King Saul. His father, Jonathan, was a prince and heir to the throne. He was born into royalty, privilege, influence, and opportunity. But status does not exempt a family from struggle.
7: Amen, amen.
6: Behind the crown, there was chaos.
7: Yes.
6: Inside of the palace, there were problems. Saul wrestled with a spirit and emotional turmoil. There were moments when the evil spirit troubled him. His jealousy of David consumed him. At one point, he even tried to kill his own son, Jonathan. The family was marked by tension, conflict, fear, instability, and shame. Then came the tragedy at Mount Gilboa. Jonathan and his brothers were killed in battle. Saul took his own life. In a single day, Mephibosheth, at a young age, lost his uncles, his father, and his grandfather. Somebody say trauma. Our text tells us that when the news arrived, his nurse picks him up and fled in fear. In her haste, she dropped him. Somebody say dropped him. And a 5-year-old boy became crippled in both feet. Now I want y'all to notice something. Mephibosheth didn't create the chaos, but he suffered from it. He didn't start the conflict, but he carried the consequences. He was too young to understand the politics of the kingdom, the rivalry between Saul and David, or the decisions that led up to the moment. And yet, at 5 years old, the instability around him affected him. Isn't that often how trauma works? Children frequently bear wounds from battles they never fought. From decisions that they never made. From conflicts that they never started. The choices of one generation can leave scars on the next. Somebody ought to know what I'm talking about. Mephibosheth's story reminds us that you can be born into a good family and still experience deep hurt. You can have royal pedigree and still carry wounds.
7: You can have a promising future and still be injured by circumstances beyond your control.
8: Yeah.
7: But before we move in haste, we have to understand the harm wasn't intentional. The move was actually for Mephibosheth's benefit. The nurse wasn't trying to hurt him. She was trying to save him.
9: Yeah.
7: But while trying to save him, she dropped him. Many of us know what it's like to drop the ball. We know what it's like to look back over our lives and see mistakes we wish we could undo. We know what it's like to replay moments in our mind and wonder what would have happened if we made different decisions. We know what it's like to carry the weight of knowing that our decisions affected someone we love.
9: Amen.
7: Can I help you see something? Even that type of regret is trauma too. We often focus in on the one who failed, but there's also pain in the one who dropped him.
9: Yep.
7: She was trusted with the responsibility. She was supposed to protect him. But before we're too hard on her, remember something. She wasn't just running for his life. She was running for her own life too.
9: Yeah.
7: She could have left him behind. She could have abandoned him to save herself, but she didn't. She picked him up and carried him as far as she could. Things went wrong, but her heart was in the right place. Am I talking to somebody in here?
9: Amen.
7: Because oftentimes in our lives, we're doing the best that we can with what we have. And oftentimes in life, I don't care who you are, there will be times that you drop
9: the ball. Yes.
7: The ball. Can y'all imagine the scene? The news had just arrived. Saul is dead. Jonathan is dead. The kingdom is falling apart. The enemies could be coming. The palace is no longer safe. The nurse doesn't have the luxury of sitting down and thinking through all of her options. She doesn't have the time to weigh out the pros and the cons. She doesn't have time to pack carefully. She doesn't have time to make the perfect decision. She's operating under pressure.
9: Yeah.
7: Somebody say pressure.
9: Pressure.
7: Her heart is racing. Her mind is overwhelmed. Adrenaline is pumping. Every instinct inside of her is screaming, get out of there. And in the middle of all of the chaos is a 5-year-old boy. She scoops him up in her arms and runs. Not a toddler, not a newborn, a 5-year-old boy, big enough to have some weight, big enough that carrying him slows her down. She doesn't leave him behind because protecting him matters more than her own comfort.
9: Yes.
7: Picture her running over uneven ground, looking over her shoulder, wondering if the people are coming. She's desperate. Every step is hurried. Every step is desperate. Every step taken in a fear that danger is closing in. And somewhere in between the pain and the panic, somewhere in between the fear and the flight, somewhere in between trying to save him and trying to save herself, she stumbles.
9: Yeah.
7: The text says, he failed. She wasn't being careless. She was terrified. She wasn't being neglectful. She was trying to save him. And if we're honest, most of us have made some of our worst mistakes under pressure.
9: Yeah.
7: The pressure of providing. The pressure of protecting, the pressure of survival, the pressure of decision made under pressure changed a boy's life forever.
9: Yeah.
7: But here's what we need to be careful. Sometimes we become so focused on someone's failure that we overlook their faithfulness.
9: Yeah.
7: The tragedy isn't simply he was dropped. The tragedy is that we often criticize people while ignoring the things that they did right. We know how their mistakes affected us. We know the hurt. We know the wounds. We know the condition that it left us in. What we don't always know is the pressure the other person was under.
9: Yeah.
7: We don't know the burdens they carried. We don't know the fears they fought. We don't know the sacrifices that they made in private. We don't know how many times they chose us over themselves. And if they could go back and change things, many of them would. The nurse didn't wake up that morning planning to drop Mephibosheth, but it happened. Can I help somebody in this place?
9: Amen.
7: There are many things in your life that you never intended, but guess what? They happen. And the thing that we got to understand that in life, there's some things that even when you're at your best, that are just gonna
9: happen.
7: They're gonna happen. This may help us understand the person who was holding us while we failed, but it doesn't erase the injury. Understanding doesn't take away the pain. Learning why something happened doesn't erase that it did happen. Knowing the pressure someone was under doesn't remove the scars that were left behind. Mephibosheth was still lame. The nurse may have not intended to hurt him. She may have loved him deeply. She may have been doing the best that she could under the stress. All of those things may be true. But Mephibosheth was still the one who had to suffer the consequences. Can I preach in this place? There are often times that we look at situations and circumstances in our lives. We understand the reason why things were the way they were. We have a better understanding and we can look at the other person and see where they're coming from, but we still have to live with the consequences. And that's where many of us find ourselves. Somebody hurt us. Somebody abandoned us. Somebody failed us. Somebody dropped us. Maybe they didn't mean to. Maybe they were carrying burdens of their own. Maybe they were doing the best that they knew with what they had. Understanding may help us find compassion, but it doesn't remove the impact. The wound was still there. What do you do? When the hurt won't go away. The challenge becomes this. While we may not be responsible for what happened to us, we are responsible for what we do from this point forward. We have to take ownership for our own healing. We cannot spend the rest of our lives living in the moment that we were wounded. We cannot allow the worst thing that happened to us become the thing that defines us. We cannot build our identity around our injury. What happened mattered. The pain is real. The loss is real. The trauma is real. But by the grace of God, the wound doesn't get the final word.
9: Right.
7: There comes a point when we must acknowledge what happened and bring it before God and begin the difficult journey to our healing. Here's something that you need to write down. This is the whole sermon. The first thing that you need to do is identify it.
9: Amen.
7: Be honest about what dropped you. The second thing is address it. Stop pretending survival means healing. The third thing, you got to confront it. Pay attention to how old pain is showing up in present day situations. I'm gonna repeat that for me. You got to confront it. In other words, you got to pay attention to how old pain keeps showing up in present situations.
9: Yeah.
7: The next thing you need to learn how to do is get help with it.
9: Amen.
7: Prayer, pastoral care, wise counsel, and when appropriate, professional therapy.
9: Yeah.
7: Somebody help me preach up in this
9: place. Amen. Amen.
7: The next thing you need to do is surrender it. Bring the wounded places in your life under the Lordship of Christ. Last thing you need to do is stop passing it.
9: Amen.
7: Don't make your spouse, your children, your church, or friends bleed from a wound they didn't create.
9: Amen. Amen. Amen. Amen.
7: Identify it, address it, confront it, get help with it, surrender it, and stop passing it.
9: Amen.
7: Because if all we do is keep revisiting the fall, we'll never discover what God can do with our future.
9: Amen. Amen.
7: The injury may have changed how Mephibosheth walked, but it didn't cancel God's purpose.
9: Amen.
7: For his life.
9: Amen.
7: Mephibosheth was dropped at 5 years old, dropped in a moment that he did not create, dropped by somebody who was trying to help him, dropped in a way that changes how he walked for the rest of his life. But y'all, here's the good news.
9: Amen.
7: He was dropped. What? But he made it. Years later, we're still reading his story.
9: Yeah.
7: Let me help y'all understand something. His injury wasn't the end of his story.
9: Amen.
7: His trauma wasn't the end of his story.
9: Amen.
7: His setback wasn't the end of his story. His fall wasn't the end of his story.
9: Amen.
7: He's still here. I just came here to tell somebody that what you've been through and what you are going through is not the end
9: of the story.
7: Of your story. That's somebody's testimony. Life dropped you. Disappointment dropped you. Grief dropped you. Abandonment dropped you. Mistakes dropped you. Trauma dropped you. But look at you. You're still here.
9: Amen.
7: You cried, but you're still here. You struggled, but you're still here. You were wounded, but you are still here.

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1: Greetings in the name of our Lord and Savior Jesus Christ, and welcome to the Memorial Baptist Church Radio Ministry, where the Reverend Dr. Adrian M. Brooks Sr. is the pastor. 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
2: I want you to look now at the 18th chapter of the book of Matthew, Matthew 18, and look there at the 15th through the 20th verse. This is what it says. It says, if your brother or sister sins, go and point out their fault just between the two of you. If they listen to you, you have won them over. But if they will not listen, take one or two others along so that every matter may be established by the testimony of two or three witnesses. If they still refuse to listen, tell it to the church, and if they refuse to listen to the church, treat them as you would a pagan or a tax collector. Truly, I tell you, whatever you bind on earth will be bound in heaven, and whatever you loose on earth will be loosed in heaven. Again, truly, I tell you that if two of you on earth agree about anything they ask for, it will be done for them by my Father in heaven. Here's verse 20. Here's the key. For where two or three gather in my name, there am I with them. Amen. I want to talk to you this morning from the subject moving from soloist to symphony. It is interesting to me that most Christians tend to confront their problems and prayers as soloists. We sing with singularity the blues of our problems and circumstances. We become monophonic within our melody of passionate prayers to the Lord. In other words, we approach our God as an isolated instrument and often stand autonomously before him, pursuing guidance for cares and concerns of our lives. Well, although life requires us to face certain challenges alone, we must all recognize that confronting our problems and communicating our prayers within the shared space of community is far more meaningful than trying to simply do it all alone. My friends, I am convinced that although God indeed hears the simple songs and prayers of the soloist, he's more profoundly moved by the surround sound of a symphony. If you are feeling isolated and estranged in your Christian walk, recognize that this message is to encourage you to remember that you belong to a Christian community that is designed and intended to surround you and support you in your problems, your prayers, and even in your praise. The hope is that at the end of this sermon, you will feel inspired because you realize that you don't have to experience life simply as a soloist, but you are poised to transition from soloist into a symphony. So then for the remainder of our time together this morning, may I show you around the orchestra pit of our text. For Matthew 18, 19 through 20 exposes a few intriguing elements of this precept that will help you to understand more clearly the importance of choosing between a soloist and being part of a symphony, which is what the Christian community is actually supposed to do. Let's begin by taking a look at the orchestra pit of the text. Notice that verses 15 through 18, as well as verses 19 and 20, both unveil the dichotomy between a soloist and a symphony. Verses 15 through 18 moves us from the soloist to symphony as it relates to our problems. Whereas verses 19 and 20 takes us from solos to symphony in relation to our prayers. Nevertheless, both of these venues unveil the three categories involved in reaching symphony status. This soloist is the individual instrumentalist, the trumpeter, the violinist, or the flutist. Listen, this is like an individual struggling alone, working through issues by themselves. But when several soloists decide to get together, they then form what is considered to be the sectionals. In the church, the sectionals might be men getting together or women getting together for ministry or singles combining in singles ministry, but the goal is to form a symphony. The symphony emerges when all of the soloists in all the sections come together as a powerfully unified community. The symphony forms when the entire congregation assembles for prayer meeting or worship experiences. This is when every soloist and every section in the church unites together as a harmonized symphony of believers. Stay with me. Verse 15 reveals the soloist's approach to a problem. Verse 16 uncovers the sectional aspect in the context of a problem. And verse 17 and 18 apply the symphonic influence unto a problem. But notice y'all, that the symphony in 17 and 18 not only draws the people together, but it brings heaven and earth together in concert. So when confronting problems and challenges in your life, it's okay to begin as a soloist, but rest assured there will be times when the situation calls for more than just the efforts of one and requires that we move needing the whole symphony. Look at this. That brings us to the ground floor of our text here. If verses 15 and 18 deal with the symphonic approach to our problems, then verses 19 and 20 must deal with the symphonic approach to our prayers. Notice here the word agree in verse 19 of the text. The Greek term here is, it finds its etymological root there from the word symphony. What this affirms for us is that the author's original intent here is to encourage the use of the symphonic paradigm in our problems and in our prayers. I pray that everybody comes to realize that there are those great benefits and those great blessings in moving from living life as a soloist and enjoying life in a symphony. First, there are benefits found within the section. The text says here it is. Again, I say unto you, if two of you agree on earth, there it is right there. Moving from a soloist to a symphony means that you discover that there are others in the same section that you are in. Look at that. In order to have a symphony, you have to have more than one person in the section. What this means in our world is that when you are going through things in your life and you find yourself playing solo, it probably means that you are the only person you know that's going through what you're going through. But what you need to understand is that when you join the section of the symphony, you discover that others are playing the same instrument and looking at the same lyrics you are. They're going through the same things you are going through. You may be in the horn section of your life right now, and for too long you've been playing the blues alone on a street corner hoping somebody would drop some spare change. But that might help you to a certain point. But here's the deal. If you join the horn section of the symphony, you will see that there are others who are playing that same tune in their lives. You may be playing trumpet and I might be playing the trombone, but we're both playing the same section of the symphony. In other words, you may be praying about a breakup and I might be praying about a breakthrough, but because we are both in the same section, we can come together and harmonize our prayers so that one benefit in moving from solo to symphony is that you will find your chair in the section and you look around and you know that you are not alone. Another thing. There's another benefit worth noting that can be found here, not in the section, but in the selection. Jesus says that there exists benefits because when they come together, anything they might ask, look at that. In the symphony, you don't have to keep playing the same old song, and you don't have to keep praying the same old prayer. When you become a part of a symphony, you are given a variety of sheet music to play. Sometimes it may be classical. Sometimes it might be R&B. Sometimes it's jazzy. Sometimes you might even slide a little hip hop in there. Listen, I remember when my daughter was going to Florida A&M, they have that renowned marching band, that marching 100. Y'all, the Rattlers. Yeah. A unique attribute of that band is that during their performance, it's not uncommon for them at 1 minute to be playing one of Mozart's concertos and the next minute without missing a beat playing Celebrate Good Times. Listen, that doesn't always work too well if you're a soloist. Y'all ain't hearing me, but it works perfectly as a symphony. That's what makes being in a symphony different from being a solo. Don't you know that it will help your situation when you pray about somebody else's circumstance? You might start off praying about your need, but you'll end up praying about the needs of others. As a soloist, the selection is all about what you need. But the text says that in a symphony, the selections might be about anything. In other words, the needs of all. And then, not only are there benefits in the section and the selections of the symphony, but there are also blessings there too. One blessing is that when a symphony plays well, they encourage the continued support of their benefactors. Y'all stay with me. The verse records, "It shall be done for them by my Father who is in heaven." Every symphony has a patron or a philanthropist who provides them with what they need in order to perform. And this benefactor here most likely loves the music that the symphony plays. God moved by the symphonic music. Listen, if most of us were honest, we would admit that there is one kind of music that really gets us going and moving more than any other. For the young people, it might be hip hop. For somebody else, it might be R&B. For some of y'all, it might be old school. For senior saints back in the day, it might even be down home blues. But there is some style of music that moves you more than others. Well, for God, I believe it's symphonic music that gets his foot a tapping. God is moved when his children pray in harmony. There's no doubt that he responds in solo ballads, but he tends to move more passionately when there is a harmony in the words, the work, and the worship of his people. That sounds like another good reason to move from always singing solo to enjoying the symphony. Listen, another blessing in a symphony is that symphonic prayers are not only backed by a major contributor, but our symphonic prayers, they are arranged by a master composer. Look at that. The passage reads, "For where two or three have gathered in my name." Look at that. Recognize what makes the symphony great is not just the gathering of skilled musicians, but what must be taken into consideration is the caliber of the composer. Y'all looking at that? Look. The name on the sheet music gives credibility to the measure of the piece. Don't miss that. If I, Adrian Brooks, was to write a ballad, nobody would play it or could play it but me, because it would be a hot mess. But let Beethoven or Bach put their name on the sheet and watch what happens. Symphonic bands and orchestras all over the world would be playing their tunes. If you really desire to bring out the brilliance of a musical piece, don't merely arrange it to be played by a soloist, but score it to be played by a symphony. And so it is, y'all, with symphonic prayers. Yes, you can pray alone in Jesus' name, but let an entire symphony of intercessors and prayer warriors start calling a chorus under the composition of his name. Remember when it was promised to Solomon that if my people who are called by my name humble themselves and pray and seek my face and turn from their wicked ways, then I will hear from heaven, will forgive their sin, and will heal their land. People will be moved. Problems will be solved. Prayers will be answered when the composer of the symphonic prayer is Jesus the Christ. So in moving now from symphony, we learned that there are benefits, y'all. There are benefits in the sections and benefits in the selections. Yes, it is true that in the symphonic setting, there are blessings from the contributor and blessings from the composer. But there is one more personality who brings blessings that I want to introduce to y'all this morning. For there also resides a blessing in the conductor. Don't miss this, y'all. Don't miss it. Verse 20 concludes with a conductor declaring, "I am there in their midst." Y'all got to read it. You got to read it. Only after we have transitioned from soloist to symphony will the conductor be ready to take his or her position. Y'all hear me? A symphony is only as good as its conductor. And y'all know, those of us who are in the body of Christ, we have an awesome conductor. For once you get out of the soloist position and begin praying in symphony, then Jesus steps up and begins to conduct us. A soloist does not need a conductor in the midst. He may have a coach, but not a conductor. Sections do not have conductors, although they usually have what's called section leaders. But when the entire symphony gets together, that's pastor and members, pulpit and pew, listen, churches and children of God, heaven and earth, you and me, that's when the conductor steps forward to guide the movements of our melodic prayers. He's the one who brings out the harmony from among the sections. He's the one who brings out the crescendos, the staccatos, and the vibratos. Listen, the rising and falling are his hand. Everything moves at the wave of his wand. Doesn't that sound like Jesus? Ah, Jesus, the great conductor. And when it's time to pray, when two or three have come together, he promises, he says, "I will be standing there in your midst." Listen, he says, "I'll be standing precisely where the conductor stands, right there in the midst of the symphony." So I trust now that those of you who've been listening to me this morning can see how much more you can do if you're part of a symphonic movement of the orchestration of the prayers of the righteous. You do not have to always stand alone. We not only need to pray for one another, y'all, but we need to pray with one another. God has given us a seat in the symphony of the church community where your problems and my problems, your prayers and my prayers are designed to be conducted in concert. So are y'all ready now? Those of you who are home watching me, are you ready now to move from that soloist to that symphony part? Today I challenge you to adjust your posture and position long enough to see what it feels like, what it really feels like to transition from the soloist to the symphony. In just a few minutes, for you see, the symphony model not only works for problems and prayers, but I'm here to tell you, it also works for your praise. I believe that there's a great classical piece that you can find if you got your Bible. If you would, go to Psalm 150. There is a great classical piece there for the assembled symphony that we can practice on. Turn to the masterful rendition scored there in Psalm 150. First, we need a place to perform. So there's a concert hall that's already provided. It's right there. Just read 150. Praise God in his sanctuary. Praise him in his mighty expanse. Now pull out your sheet music entitled Praise His Mighty Deeds and Praise His Excellent Greatness. Now what we need is a sectional roll call. Praise him with the sound of the trumpet. That might be the horn section. Y'all not hearing. Praise him with the psaltery and the harp. That might be the string section over here. Praise him with timbrel and dance. That sounds like percussions to me. Praise him with stringed instruments and organs. That's the rest of the section there. Praise him with loud cymbals. Praise him on high sounding cymbals. That sounds like percussion to me. But where's the wind section here? Where do we find the wind section? Every symphonic orchestra needs some wind instruments. Oh, there it is. It's at the end of the piece. You do know the section that the praise team is in. Y'all know that's the wind section. For it says, let everything that hath breath praise the Lord. Praise him. That's y'all's cue to come in as loud as you can. Blow your trumpet, blow your instrument, shout in your kitchen, shout in your living room, shout in your bedroom, shout in your family room. You're not just shouting, but you're shouting to God. He is the consummate contributor. He is the brilliant composer. He is the awesome conductor of our symphony. Well, I tried to introduce y'all to the symphony. Maybe some of y'all ain't got it yet, so let me go ahead and place it down there where you can just grab it up right there. Other day, some folk got on Facebook and they started talking about the church and how all we want is money. What I never understood was that the folk who talk are always the folk who need something, are the folk who want something, but let me go on anyway. So they started talking about the church and talking about all they want is money and all this other stuff and all that street crap. But here's what I saw. I saw the symphony come together. The symphony got together and the symphony started talking about the power.

0: Every avenue, every church, every school, everything in our community came out of the church. If it was not for the church, hospitals wouldn't be present. If it wasn't for the church, charities would not be present. If it wasn't for the church, but thank God that the symphony comes together. And when the symphony comes together, every now and then, not only will the symphony gather in church, but the symphony will take to the streets. It'll protest when wrongs are seen. It will shout and speak power to truth when the soloists are sitting at home talking about what we drive. I'm glad the symphony gets together and says, this is what drives us. Y'all don't hear me? Let me tell you what happens when the symphony comes together. There is the power, the Shekinah power of God comes in and moves among the people. And those who doubt the power of the church are blown away by the real power of God. I gotta go now, but I'm so glad that one day the symphony got together. While the symphony was singing and praising God, I heard a voice of Jesus say, come under me and rest. Lay down, thy weary one, lay down my head upon my breast. And I came to Jesus. The symphony was singing and shouting and praising God. I came to Jesus. Just like I was weary, wounded, and sad, I found in him a resting place, and he has made me glad. It was the symphony that would encourage my soul. When the world was pressing me down, I'd come into the symphony, and I'd hear the symphony say, the Lord will make a way somehow. When I was lonely, I'd hear the symphony say, what a friend we have in Jesus, all our sins and griefs to bear. What a privilege it is to carry everything to God in prayer. When I was lonely and felt like I didn't have a friend, and my burdens were so heavy, I'd come in and hear the symphony. The symphony was giving praise unto God, and somebody would shout, he knows just how much we can bear. And every now and then, when it seemed like the burden was so heavy and I wasn't gonna make it, somebody within that symphony would stand up and say,
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6: Welcome to Voice of the Trumpet with Pastor Michael Posey of Church of the Harvest in Evansville, Indiana. We're glad you tuned in. The trumpet or shofar was a vital instrument utilized for communication in biblical times. The people of God were sensitive to the sound of the trumpet because it was used to assemble the people, to assemble the army, to sound an attack, or to sound an alarm. The sound of the trumpet commanded the appropriate response. It is our desire that Voice of the Trumpet would serve as a prophetic voice to Evansville and the tri-state area. The Bible says, "Blessed are the people who know the joyful sound." There is a fresh sound in this land. It is the sound of the kingdom of God advancing. If you are in need of prayer, call us at 812-867-1770. 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
7: I had a couple of things that have been kind of rolling around in my spirit. And the truth of the matter, this week I put together two sermons for Sunday and trying to figure out which one God was breathing on, which one he was breathing on. And I thought both of them were pretty good. They were pretty good. But I'm going to give you a little bit of both, all right? Give you a little bit of both. So that means you all got to kind of move with me, all right? So it might not be completely structured, but if you stay with me, we're going somewhere, all right? I had a good time yesterday morning. Several of our men got together, and so we broke in Nelly's restaurant on Northside, and that's like 3 minutes from my house. And I just want to tell you how much I appreciate that, because I gotta go on the east side and everything else like that. So I'm glad that we've got something on the north side. And I want to tell you, men like breakfast. You know that? Man. And so I got some pancakes with my meal. And so they brought my pancakes out first. And most people had pancakes. Mine were huge. And people were thinking this was going to be the precedent. Everybody was going to get these huge pancakes. Because these pancakes, they scared me. They were so big. And nobody else got that size pancake. Nobody else. And the waitress said, "I can see the glory of God on your life." She said, "You're walking in favor." And then she said, "You got to pray for them other men." No, I'm just kidding you. Just kidding you. But we had a great time together. It's just good and pleasant. It's good and pleasant for us to be together. And there's this passage. It's a very familiar passage, and this is the one I want to start with, and then making a little bit of a shifting. And the Lord is doing some wonderful thing with women in this hour. He's doing some wonderful thing with women, and especially in the body of Christ, in the body of Christ. But God doesn't just do something with one and then he forgets about the other. And so God's doing some wonderful things in men. All right? Y'all listening to me? He's doing some wonderful things in the lives of men. And it has been said, if the man goes to church, the rest of the family will go to church. But sometimes if the woman comes and the man does not come. And so I was just sitting there and I'm looking at these wonderful men that were laughing. You know, nobody's got a drink. It's just, you know, because sometimes people get to the point that they think their drink is going to make them feel better. But I just want to tell you, there's not any kind of drink you can drink that is better, than the presence of the Lord. And we had a couple of our young guys were with us as well, and so that was good. On a side note, Chris and Siobhan, they're not here today because they are speaking at another church on marriage. And so they got kids with them, and so we're blessing them. There's a couple of, okay, I'm going to get to that at the end. Well, thank you. Thank you. Mm-hmm. Carolyn wasn't here last weekend, and she heard we got out before 11 o'clock. And it was like she felt so bad that she was not here for us to get out early. And then she forgot who she was talking to, so then she's trying to clean it up a little bit. Anyway, so the verse that I've been really just processing with, and maybe because I've been spending some time with our young men as well, it's really out of 1 Corinthians 13. It's very familiar. It says, when I was a child, I spoke as a child. I understood as a child, and I thought as a child. If you look at this passage of scripture, it's given you two or three keys to help you measure whether you're moving to a place of maturity. And none of it is connected with physical. So moving from childhood to manhood or womanhood, the writer is not focusing on the physical portions. He's talking about something is happening inside of us. There is some internal things that God is doing. And he says, but when I became a man, I put away childish things. Everybody say, I put them away. I put them away. And I feel like as time goes by more and more, we're having a hard time for people to put away childish things. And I have found out too, and this is not true for this generation, I'm saying as long as I can remember, when you are supposed to be moving to adulthood or manhood, in those early seasons, you want to be a man when you choose to be a man. And then when you choose not to be a man, you want to be, you want to move back to that. So I want to be a man. Stop treating me like a child. But every time there comes a time for responsibility, you're not stepping up for responsibility. And so you haven't made up your mind to put away childish things. And I believe this process of moving from being a child to moving to becoming a man, you can't do it alone. You can't do it alone. And it's not enough to just have a woman. It's not enough to just have a mother. Are you all listening to me? And I know there are things that are happening in our culture right now that, like, everything is completely equal. It's not from the standpoint one is better than the other. God created us and gave us different graces. Are you all listening to me? And so it becomes this place of confusion. And so when I begin to think about letting go of some childish things, sometimes that means you got to stop hanging out with the fellas. When you became a man, you got a job. You got a job. Are you all hearing me? And I want to tell you, if you keep losing jobs, it's not about the employers. It's about you. And there is something in you that is still childish. Are you all listening to me right now? Now, maybe it's by the grace of God. By the grace of God, I've never lost a job. And there's nothing wrong. You know, you lose one job or whatever, but it cannot become a pattern. If it's a pattern in you, if you cannot keep jobs, are you all listening to me today? And there's something that you have not matured in. And if you keep quitting jobs and you don't have another job, you're not functioning as a man. This is going to be an encouraging message today. So the Bible says, iron sharpens iron. Iron sharpens iron. So a man sharpens the countenance of his friends. And so we have to have the kind of relationships that someone will challenge us. They will not kill you, but they will challenge you. Are you all still in the room with me right now? And if you cannot stand to be challenged, then it is revealing you are a child. And many times nobody is telling you this. If you are, you keep losing control, you are revealing that you are still a child. Because a man counts the cost. You can mess with a man. You can provoke a man. But the man may not respond because he recognizes the cost of him responding. And because he's secure enough in his identity, you can talk about him. He can turn his back on you and walk away because he knows who he is. And he could care less about your respect. Childishness. Childishness. When I became a man,
8: I put away childish things. I stopped using the excuse of how I grew up. You don't know what my life was like. I might not. But if you keep using that excuse year after year, it speaks of childishness. We okay? We okay? Because at some point in time, you got to make up your mind to get healthy. At some point in time, you've got to do whatever is necessary to get healthy. And men don't keep blaming. Men don't keep blaming their wives. I don't know if I'm in the room today. Am I in the room today? Because we're talking about making men. That's the first portion. And I am convinced many times you need men in your life to help you to become men. There was a thought in my life as I started getting older, and there were things that I did not get from my father. And because I was aware these things I did not receive from him, I made up my mind I was making sure my kids were going to have it. And I want to tell you, as I got older, that was not enough. The things that I learned because something was missing, I was not aware how many other things were missing. Things that would shape me. How to deal with situations in life. And the more time I spent around men, those things began to be revealed to me. I began to see these are things that men do. This is the way men speak. I'm talking about kingdom men. And I had to be around some people who sharpened me. And I want to tell you, sometimes when you're being sharpened, it is not fun at all. When you're being sharpened, you don't focus on what's being sharpened inside of you. You focus on what's wrong with them. Who are you to tell me this about me? And we're trying to do everything we can to avoid the pain of sharpening. And sometimes I think the generation we live in right now, we are such punks. We can't handle anything. Our ancestors, they endured so much. Our ancestors, they didn't go for counseling. Are you hearing me? And I'm not saying there's anything wrong with counseling. But they were tougher than we are. And we're training our women to respond to punks. We're training our women. That they just gotta settle. They gotta settle. We can't keep a job. All right? They got to tiptoe around us because you upset. They got to come and console you because you're dealing with rejection today. I know it's not a nice message today, but they don't know how to tell you this. I'm going to tell you. I'm going to tell you. They're so careful. I'm just talking to men today, so that doesn't mean the women are completely innocent. Are you all hearing me? Because some of y'all talk too much. You don't know when to be quiet. So I'm with these men, and I'm enjoying my time with these men. But I recognize we need someone to help sharpen us. I'm going to just take a few minutes, and I want to talk about a character in the Bible that most of us have heard. His name is Barnabas. Barnabas. And as I'm talking about Barnabas, I am not just talking to men, but I'm talking to our entire congregation. Barnabas, his name is, can be translated as the son of encouragement. It becomes difficult to sharpen someone if you're not willing to have relationship with them. And so Barnabas, you find him early on in the book of Acts. But he starts coming to the forefront when he starts having a relationship with Saul, who would be later known as the Apostle Paul. Now, Paul or Saul has had an encounter with Jesus. I want you all to kind of grab this. He's had an encounter with Jesus. But his previous life, he's killing Christians. He's a mess. See, but Barnabas is, they have the ability to see beyond. They have the ability to see beyond. It's funny to me sometimes. Since it's just us here talking. It's funny to me sometimes when somebody new comes to our church and they have some kind of call on their life, but they don't know the culture. And they're bringing their previous culture with them. But if you have the eyes to see beyond, you can see what's inside of them. But most people don't embrace the ability to see beyond. They see what's in front of them. And for me, as the shepherd who's seeing people how they came in, and now we see your health, but you forget what you were like when you came in. And then there are things out of the mercy of God. He doesn't want you to remember because you turn on yourself. There are times people don't remember how much folks put up with them. And now that you healthy, you act like you didn't have a previous life. You listen to me, Ken. And sometimes they want me to get them. They want me to get when the new person comes in, you see that demon in them? You see that religious spirit inside of them. You see that pride inside of them. Uh-huh. And then you watching them. Oh, I am going to get to my message, but I don't know if anybody has recognized this. And then sometimes they'll come and tell me, Pastor, you got to watch such and such. And I'm thinking, they used to say that about you. I'm just, as you get older, you get perspective. You get perspective. And especially when they come with, and God revealed this to me. Sometimes I hate that phrase. Sometimes I hate what God told me. God told me. And when people say God told me, you can't say nothing else. God told me. But what God told you is contradicting his word. But God told me. This is not this. I got to move. I got to move. I got to move. So the story of Barnabas, and Paul has had this encounter with Jesus, and he gives his life to Jesus. But his past. And so when he's trying to hang with the brethren, it's like Paul is saying, I got a call of God on my life. I'm sorry, because I'm going to get you all out of here in a little bit. But I got a call of God on my life. And them folks are saying, no, we know who you are. And they didn't want to have nothing to do with him. And sometimes we can do that. We can do that. I really am going somewhere, kid. Really am going somewhere. Because I remember places I went and I was jacked up. I was jacked up. And I didn't think I was jacked up. I thought they was jacked up. And they had to work with me. And they were patient with me. So anyway, let's get the story. Let's get the story. And so now, Paul is not being embraced until Barnabas comes along. Barnabas comes along. And Paul does not have a name that was credible. So Barnabas allows him to use his name. Barnabas is vouching for Paul. Barnabas is opening the door for Paul. See, because Barnabas is not focused on developing his brand. Barnabas is not focused on promoting his name. Barnabas is not focused of making room for himself.
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0: Attention to Romans 12, which says, I beseech you, therefore, brethren, by the mercies of God, that ye present your bodies a living sacrifice, holy, acceptable unto God, which is your reasonable service. And be not conformed to this world, but be ye transformed by the renewing of your mind, that ye may prove what is good and acceptable and perfect will of God. For I say, through the grace given unto me, to every man that is among you, not to think of himself more highly than he ought to think, but to think soberly, according as God has dealt to every man the measure of faith. Amen. For as we have many members in one body, and all members have not the same office, so we, being many, are one body in Christ, and everyone members one of another. May the Lord add a blessing to the readers, the hearers, and the doers of his word. When you hear the word, you just have to believe the word, and you have to walk in the word.
1: If you go with me, amen, to the New Testament book of 2 Corinthians chapter 5. 2 Corinthians chapter 5. Come down to verse 17. Beginning at verse 17, the Bible says, therefore, wherefore, now that Christ has went to the cross, now that he's been buried, rose again with all power in heaven and earth in his hands, therefore, if any man be in Christ, he is a new creature, just like Jesus got up from the grave, amen, the firstborn from among many brethren, the Bible says, amen. If any man be in Christ, he's a new creature. Old things are passed away. Behold, all things are become new, and all things are of God, who hath reconciled us to himself by Jesus Christ, and hath given to us the ministry of reconciliation, to wit, God was in Christ reconciling the world unto himself, not imputing their trespasses unto them, and hath now committed unto us the word of reconciliation. Now then, we are ambassadors for Christ, as though God did beseech men by us. We pray them in Christ's stead, amen, be ye reconciled to God. For he hath made him, Jesus, to be sin for us, who knew no sin, that we might be made the righteousness of God in him. And so, amen, we felt like that came across our hearts and minds, amen. And preachers say that, or they tell us, and amen, when we go to our conferences or whatever, they say, amen, that you got to catch people's attention. Well, I tell you what, if the Holy Ghost don't catch your attention, you ain't gonna get caught. Because if anybody's just trying to put something together and make it flowery, amen, and, you know, attention getting and all of that kind of thing, I'm wondering about what the spirit, amen's part is in that thing, amen. And so, amen, we went along just like everybody else, amen. I see that in the scripture also, amen. We went along and felt like that we had to put something with that, amen. And so I believe the spirit gave me that, amen. He got up for our come up, amen. But then today we have to ask the question, amen, like I said before, amen, now what? You know, after Jesus rises from the dead and ascends back to heaven, then the church begins to be persecuted and go through a lot of tests and trials, amen, as the church is being born. We have to continue, like I said last week, we have to continue, amen, as the church of the Lord Jesus Christ to preach, amen, and to teach, amen, the results of the death, burial, and resurrection of Jesus Christ. There are too many people in churches today. I don't care what church you're talking about. I don't care what denomination. I don't care what affiliation. I don't care what reformation. Amen. There are too many people that are in the church, amen, professing to be people of God, and they don't know what's next. Amen. They don't know what's supposed to come after the resurrection of Jesus Christ. Amen. I tell you what, when we look at the word of God today, the Bible says that now Jesus, amen, just like God was in Christ, reconciling the world unto himself, not counting their sins against them. The Bible says now Christ is in me and you. Amen. The Spirit of God is in us. Wherever the Spirit of the Lord is, there is liberty. We have the freedom. We have the permission, amen, to go into all the world and to preach and to teach and to, like the scripture says, baptize men in the name of the Father, Son, and the Holy Spirit, teaching them to observe all things whatsoever the Lord has commanded us. Amen. And so he says, amen, that if any man be in Christ, he's a brand new creature. He's a new species. Amen. He's brand new. Amen. Say, I'm brand new. Amen. When he said when the scripture lets us know that he got up for our come up. Amen. We've been born again. The Bible said we've been baptized with Christ in death. Amen. To be raised up like he was risen. Amen. Him with all power. Amen. The Bible says us with the ability to walk in newness of life. Same power that Jesus has, he's given it unto us. Not so that we can walk around and act like we powerful. It's so that we can live, amen, like the word of God tells us we ought to live. 1 Corinthians chapter 15, verse number 1, it says, moreover, brethren, Paul said, I declare unto you the gospel, which I preached unto you, which also ye received, and wherein ye stand, by which also you are saved, if you keep in memory what I preached unto you, unless you have believed in vain. I pray, amen, that there be nobody under the sound of my voice, amen, that's believing in vain. How can you believe in vain? Amen. Well, the Bible says a true believer ends up being somebody who walks in obedience to the things of God. Amen. And so we want to get into that a little bit today to make sure that we understand what's next. He says, amen, verse 2, by which you are saved if you keep in memory the gospel, which you are saved if you keep in memory what I preached unto you, unless you have believed in vain. For I delivered unto you, verse 3, first of all, that which also I received, how that Christ died for our sins according to the scriptures, and that he was buried, that he rose again the third day according to the scriptures. See, that's the gospel, right? But the scripture that I read to you at the beginning in 2 Corinthians chapter 5, beginning at verse 17, is what lets us know what happens next. If we call the gospel the death, burial, and resurrection of Jesus, amen, we have to know what's supposed to take place after that. Well, it says, therefore, if any man be in Christ, what happens? He's a new creature. Just like Jesus got up, we get up. Come on, somebody. Out of the death of our trespasses and sins. And so then it goes on and lets me know that everything between verse 4 in 1 Corinthians 15, everything between verse 4 and verse 34 is all about the resurrection of Jesus Christ and the ability to get up from the dead and to be risen from the dead. And Paul even goes on to say that if Christ be not risen, we are yet in our trespasses and sins. Amen. And so we put the emphasis now, amen, not just on the resurrection, amen, but what takes place and supposed to take place after resurrection. Amen. Because it's vitally important for you and me, brothers and sisters, that we understand that, amen, yes, he got up for our come up. And then look at verse 34. Amen. Are y'all still in 1 Corinthians 15? Look at verse 34. After he talks about being raised from the dead. Amen. And I think it's verse 29. It says, else what shall they do which are baptized for the dead if the dead rise not at all? Again, that whole conversation in there is all about being raised from the dead and Jesus Christ alive from the dead. And then verse 34, it says, or verse 33, it says, be not deceived. Evil communications corrupt good manners. In other words, if you're not hearing the truth and if you're not hearing it right, if you're not hearing the truth rightly divided, line upon line, precept upon precept, here a little, there a little, if you're not being taught, amen, by the Holy Ghost to compare spiritual things with spiritual things, if you're not studying to show yourself approved, a workman that needed not to be ashamed, rightly dividing the truth, amen. It says, don't be deceived. He said, evil communications will corrupt good manners. Good manners ain't just talking about, amen, saying hello and speaking to people and all that. You know, he's talking about us living, amen, according to the principles, precepts, amen, and promises of the word of God. And then verse 34, he says, awake to righteousness and sin not. For some have not the knowledge of God. I speak this to your shame. Then again, verse 34 lets us know, amen, that there's something that's supposed to happen after the resurrection. The fact that we are being destroyed for a lack of knowledge, amen, those of us that are in the church, amen. We've got to wake up. The scripture tells us to awake because it's high time that we awake out of sleep, because the day of the Lord is at hand, amen. We got to come up, amen. We've got to, amen, know and understand that Jesus Christ died for our sins, amen, so that you and I can be raised out of the death of our trespasses and sins. All men are dead in trespasses and sins until they come to the Lord Jesus Christ. We all started out in the Father's house before Adam and Eve, amen, because the Bible says, amen, that all of us were in the hearts and minds of God even before the foundation of the world. He had prescribed, amen, how we were supposed to live and everything before the foundation of the world. And so we've got to wake up, we've got to come up, and we've got to get up. We got to see it from the scripture, amen. Go with me to 1 John chapter 3. That scripture said, awake unto righteousness and sin not. So we need to find out what it means to be righteous, amen. We need to find out how we keep from sinning. How many of y'all know that if we're true to ourselves, amen, we miss it every day, either in word, thought, or deed. And when you get to the point where you feel like you ain't missing it some kind of way in word, thought, or deed, amen, then, you know, you might be getting ready to go away, Mary, because in the scriptures, when folk are walking real straight, amen, they end up going away from here. I don't know about y'all, but I need the blood every day. I need his covering every day. No, y'all didn't say nothing. I need his forgiveness every day. I need his pardon every day. Yes, sir. 1 John chapter 3. I'm going to begin reading at verse number 1. Behold, what manner of love the Father hath bestowed upon us, that we should be called the sons of God. Us, y'all. Jesus is the Son of God, right? He says, what manner of love the Father hath bestowed upon us, that we should be called the sons, plural. That's why I know he's not just talking about Jesus there. He's talking about us, sons of God. Behold, now are we the sons of God, and it doth not. Behold, what manner of love the Father hath bestowed upon us, that we should be called the sons of God. Therefore, the world knoweth us not, because it knew him not. Beloved, now are we the sons of God, and it doth not yet appear what we shall be. But know that when he shall appear, we shall be like him, for we shall see him as he is. Amen. Again, the Bible says, now the Lord is that Spirit, and wherever the Spirit of the Lord is, there's liberty. And we all with open face, the Bible says, as looking into a mirror, talking about looking into the Word of God, we see the glory of God in the Word of God. And the Bible says, you and I, watch this, are changed into that same image that we see in the mirror in the Word of God. Amen. From glory to glory, the Bible says. Amen. We're new creatures in Christ. Amen. After resurrection, we got to understand that, amen, something ought to be different. Something ought to be changing. Something ought to have changed. Amen. In our lives, in our thinking process, in the way that we think. And then when the way that we think is changed, amen, the way we talk, amen, will change, amen. We won't be talking like the world. We won't be always complaining and moaning and groaning like the world. And, you know, some of us have to catch ourselves sometime talking like the world, amen, about certain things, amen. You got to know that in Christ, you have victory in every area of your life. He's given us a plan and a purpose, amen, to succeed in life, in every area of life. So a lot of times you only hear us talking about that when we do the offering, amen. But the plan and purpose of God, which is seed time and harvest, that's applicable in every area of our lives. What you put in, verse 3, every man that hath this hope in him. What hope? That you're going to be like him when he appears. What do you mean? He's not talking about when he comes back and splits the eastern sky. Amen. He's talking about when he appears to me and you. Oh, y'all remember when Paul, whose name was still Saul, amen, was on the Damascus road? And the Lord appeared unto him. Well, see, that's what happens with you and me when we become born again. The Lord appeared. I'm not talking about seeing something with your physical eyes or necessarily hearing something with your audible ear, you know, with your hearing or whatever. But he appears. In other words, when we when we looking in the Word of God, when you start looking for God, he'll find, yeah. Matter of fact, you'll find out that, amen, you know, He's always been looking for you. Matter of fact, he hadn't been looking for us because he know where we at. He'd been waiting on us to do what? Acknowledge his presence in your life. I need for y'all to know the God presence is in all men. The Bible said every man that enters into the world, amen. The God presence is in every man. It's just, amen, God waiting on you and I to acknowledge him. Some folk go away from here and they never acknowledge, amen, God's presence in their life, amen. They know it. They understand it. Not fully understand it, but they know he's there. Even the atheists that say he don't believe in God. Yeah, he does. Let him get in trouble. Let him get sick. Every man that hath this hope in him purifieth himself. I think it's 1 Peter chapter 1, amen. I believe it's long about verse 23 or something like that. Don't quote me on that. But it says, seeing you have purified your souls. Peter was talking to us. Seeing you have purified your souls in obeying the truth through the Spirit. What was he talking about? Unto unfeigned love of the brethren. Every man that hath this hope in him purifieth himself even as he is pure. Y'all know the Lord is pure, right? Whosoever committeth sin transgresseth also the law. For sin is the transgression of the law. And ye know that he, meaning Jesus, was manifested to take away our sins. And in him is no sin. Whosoever abideth in him sinneth not. Whosoever sinneth hath not seen him, neither known him. If you flip back over to that second chapter, amen. It says, and hereby we do know that we know him, if we keep his commands. Verse 3, it says, every man that hath this hope in himself purifieth himself even as he is pure. And so the Bible says in 1 John 4:17 that as he is, so are we in this world. Amen. So it says, purify yourself, amen, and be pure even as he is pure. It was in 1 Peter chapter 1, verses 15 and 16 that tells us to be holy even as he is holy. And so holy, righteous, and pure. We like him. Amen. Then we need to understand how. Verses 7 through 14, amen, in this text, amen, says, little children, let no man deceive you. He that doeth righteousness is righteous, even as he is right. Oh, come on, y'all. Now, we celebrated resurrection. He that committed sin is of the devil. For the devil sinneth from the beginning. For this purpose, the Son of God, Jesus, was manifested that he might destroy the works of the devil. Whosoever is born of God doth not commit sin, for his seed remaineth in him, and he cannot sin because he's been born of God. Amen. In that same passage in Peter, it says, seeing you have purified your souls and obeying the truth through the Spirit under unfeigned love of the brethren, being born again by the incorruptible word of God. So if we've been born again, he says you can't sin. Well, we need to know what that is. We need to find out how that works. Amen. In Hebrews chapter 10, verses 16 and 17, the word of God said, the Holy Ghost said, amen, this is the covenant that I will make with man after those days. I will put my laws no longer in tablets of stone, but I'll put my law in their hearts and in their minds.

0: on living any kind of a way. No, your freedom in Christ is so you can come up. Amen. It says, amen, in verse 7. Little children, let no man deceive you. He that doeth righteousness is righteous, even as he is righteous. So what is righteousness? Well, let's keep on reading. Let me come down to verse 9 again. Whosoever is born of God doth not commit sin, for his seed remaineth in him. And he cannot sin because he's born of God. Verse 10. In this, what everything we just said, the children of God are manifest and the children of the devil. Whosoever doeth not righteousness is not of God. Neither he that whosoever doeth not righteousness is not of God. Neither he that what? Loveth not his brother. Did y'all catch that? What people don't understand is that when the man or the woman of God opens their mouth and have allowed themselves to be used of God, and they know it's not them, it's God, it's the Spirit of God speaking through them. When you open your mouth and say, what thus saith the Lord, it's in the atmosphere. It's in the atmosphere. And I don't care if you in Africa, some kind of way, amen, when the word of God is released, it's going to get to you. He says, amen. Verse 10, and this is the children of God manifested in the children of the devil. Whosoever that's not doing righteousness is not of God, neither he that loveth not his brother. For this is the message that ye heard from the beginning, that we should love one another, not as Cain, who was of that wicked one and slew his brother. Wherefore slew he him? Because his own works were evil and his brother's righteous. Marvel not, my brethren, if the world hates you. We know that we have passed from death unto life. Father, we thank you for what our ears have heard and our hearts have felt in this place on today. Bless us now as we leave this place, but never from your presence. Angel of the Lord, be continually encamped round about those that fear you. And we'll be careful to give your name all the glory, all the honor, and all the praise. In Jesus' name, amen.
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3: I'm thankful this morning for the Lord. We want to look at the book of Mark, the Gospel of Mark, amen, the 10th chapter, starting with verse 46. The Gospel of Mark. Mark is the second gospel, second book of the New Testament. The 10th chapter, beginning with verse 46. Amen. And they came to Jericho, and as he went out of Jericho with his disciples, and a great number of people, blind Bartimaeus, the son of Timaeus, sat by the highway begging. And when he heard that it was Jesus of Nazareth, he began to cry out and say, "Jesus, thou son of David, have mercy on me." And many charged him that he should hold his peace. But he cried the more a great deal, "Thou son of David, have mercy on me." And Jesus stood still and commanded him to be called. And they called the blind man, saying unto him, "Be of good comfort, rise, he calleth thee." And he, casting away his garment, rose and came to Jesus. And Jesus answered and said unto him, "What wilt thou that I should do unto thee?" The blind man said unto him, "Lord, that I might receive my sight." And Jesus said unto him, "Go thy way, thy faith hath made thee whole." Yeah. And immediately he received his sight and followed Jesus in the way. You may be seated in the presence of the Lord as we talk about moving from surviving to thriving. Moving from surviving to thriving. Amen. Jesus gave us an example in this passage of scripture when he was talking about a man who must have felt the same way as many of us feel sometimes. All we can do is walk by faith and cry out to the Lord, "Have mercy upon me." So in this passage of scripture, Jesus shows us how one man's life was miraculously changed when he encountered Jesus. By giving us this story, Jesus showed us how our life can be turned around if we come to Jesus. Now remember, coming to Jesus is the beginning point. Both in these verses and also in our lives, we must first acknowledge that it's his call, and then we must go forward. The man in this story was named Bartimaeus. And Bartimaeus was a man by any account who had very little going for him. For in that day and time, when a person was sick or afflicted, had a disability, they were the outcast. They were not looked upon as being someone of value. Amen. He not only did he have a disability, but he also was a homeless man. In that he was homeless, he always was looking for of the contributions of others that he might meet his daily needs. Amen. So he was homeless. He didn't have much money, and he was an outcast of society. And yet we find that even in those odds, there's not very much of a chance that he would become who he would become. Amen. Mark tells us that Bartimaeus was stranded on the outskirts of Jericho. He may have even lived on the streets, homeless. There did not seem to be any changes on the way in Bartimaeus' life. There did not seem to be any way for him to break the cycle, amen, that so many of us find ourselves striving to break. Our young men are in a cycle. Amen. And our brothers and our sisters who are in this cycle, we need to learn how to break, amen, the cycle. And Bartimaeus was just in this cycle. He got up in the morning. He begged for alms. He went back to sleep. He got up and he didn't really have much to look forward to until one day he heard that Jesus was coming his way. Now let's notice what caused Bartimaeus' problem. First of all, Mark told us that Bartimaeus was blind. I cannot begin to fathom just how it would be to be blind. I can't imagine being unable to see a picturesque sunset or a starlit night or the smiling face of a child. Mark leads us to believe that Bartimaeus had been blind for some time. We also know that Bartimaeus was poor. Because he was blind, he could not work, and he had to depend on others. All Bartimaeus could do was to sit along the roadside begging, hoping kind-hearted travelers would spare him a few coins. Yeah. Now, in all honesty, we would have to say that Bartimaeus' future did not look very bright. Amen? Bartimaeus was a man who simply survived. Amen. But I want to talk to you about moving from just surviving, amen, to thriving. Because there was an opportunity that came, amen, Bartimaeus' way. So you see, first of all, to move from surviving to thriving, we must learn to capitalize on the opportunities that God provides for us. Bartimaeus did just that. Look back at the scriptures. Once Bartimaeus discovered that Jesus was close to him, he shouted out, "Jesus, Son of David, have mercy upon me." Once in a while, when we're in the midst of our struggles, in the midst of our sorrow, in the midst of our trials, in the midst of our tribulations, we ought to cry out, "Jesus, Son of David, have mercy on me." Now, what do you think triggered that request? Was he simply begging as he had always done? How did we know that Jesus' miraculous power? How did he know of it? How did he know that Jesus was on his way? But you know what? Every once in a while, we know when Jesus enters the building. Every once in a while in our lives, as we go from day to day, we recognize that God is dropping little hints by, that he's walking by, that he's available. Every once in a while, we find God in the midst of what we're doing to remind us that we have a God that sits high and looks low. And all we need to do is just call on him. Every once in a while, he drops an opportunity, amen, by. And here in this opportunity, he calls back to Bartimaeus, and he says to Bartimaeus, "What would you have me to do?" Now, understand that we have to be careful, amen, how we respond to what the Spirit is asking us. Amen. Sometimes we get beside ourselves and we want more than what we can handle. Amen. That's why somebody said, be careful what you ask for. Amen. Make sure that when you're praying for something, pray for that which you're able to handle. Because some things you ask for, you can't handle it. Sometimes we ask for stuff that we're not ready to receive. Amen. Don't you wish you could go back and change some things in your life? Don't you wish some of those things that you prayed for, you thought would be good for you, and you found out it wasn't good for you? Don't you wish sometimes that you could just go back and undo, amen, some stuff that you prayed about? Amen. Because I thought I could handle what it was. And so Bartimaeus understood that Jesus was coming. He had heard of all the things that Jesus was doing. Now I don't know if it was the crowd that was around him that he was able to pick up that it was Jesus. I can't explain to you how he knew, but something on the inside caused him to reflect, and he began to call out to Jesus. Have mercy upon me. Understand, he could have called other names. He could have just talked to other folk. He could have went to physicians. He could have done some things. But he waited until he heard that Jesus was coming by. And as he was coming by, amen, he hollered out, Jesus, have mercy upon me. Have mercy. Now, what do you think triggered the request? Well, what was it, simply begging as he had always done? No, there was something about the atmosphere, that there is something about the atmosphere that we find ourselves in. Sometimes this church gets fully charged and we don't have to do anything but just say Jesus, and there's a spirit of praise that breaks out in my household of faith. There's a spirit of love and a spirit of power that speaks forward and allows us to understand that Christ is in our presence. Well, well. And so he called out, Jesus, yes, have mercy. Yes. Son of David, have mercy upon me. Understand this morning that as we come to opportunity, so Jesus presented Bartimaeus with an opportunity. And Jesus came over, and he was brought to Jesus, and they met, and as they stood there, he said, what would you have me to do for you? Bartimaeus says, I would that I might receive my sight. Yes, Lord. And Jesus recognized that he wasn't just asking. He knew just what he stood in need of. That there are times that we should ask for the simplest things that will make us great. Amen. When God went to Solomon and asked Solomon, what is it that you want? He said, he didn't ask for the riches. He didn't ask for land. He didn't ask for all the material things. He simply asked, Lord, give me wisdom. There are times that it's the simple things that we ask for. Now, you know, being blind, that's not simple. But some of us take our sight for granted. Some of us just believe that every day we're going to do the same thing and see the same thing. And so therefore we take some things in our lives, things that other folks value, for granted. And so as we look around this day, understand that tomorrow's not promised. Healthy persons are not promised for tomorrow. Something could happen today that will make your life a little different tomorrow. So let's be thankful. Amen. For what God has blessed us with. And as we struggle through this life, understand that there will come a time that an opportunity will present itself. And so he says to Jesus, as we read the scripture, he says to Jesus, I would like for you to give me back my sight. And so Jesus turned to him. He didn't say hocus pocus. He didn't lay hands. He didn't jump around. Didn't get the oil. Didn't slap him down. Didn't knock him down. He just said, by your faith, you made. Wait a minute. Let me read that. He says, what wilt thou that I should do unto thee? And the blind man said unto him, Lord, that I might receive my sight. And Jesus said unto him, go thy way, thy faith hath made thee whole. Whatever other issues that Bartimaeus was having, whatever other conditions that Bartimaeus found himself in, the Bible here says that he just didn't give him his sight, but the Bible says that he made him whole. And there are times that there's some elements that causes us to maybe to be blind, and we don't understand what it is that caused us to be blind in the first place. And so, therefore, Jesus spoke to that which he needed, and that was to be made whole. Now, understand that was an opportunity. Now understand something. There was something that the man did in process of Jesus making him whole. For the last part of the scripture says, and immediately he received his sight and followed Jesus in the way. In Bible days, yes. In the time of this writing, the people of God, the Christians that are called today Christians, the people who followed Jesus, they were told to be in the way. In other words, as we were gathering together, if you were in the way, that meant that you were a follower of Jesus the Christ. And so the scripture here tells us that after Bartimaeus had received his sight, after he had been made whole, he became as one of them. He became a Christian. He walked after the Lord. But you know, everybody don't always accept the opportunities that are coming their way. For if we look at the rich young ruler in Mark, the 10th chapter, the 17th through the 31st verse, we would find that there was a rich man, a rich young ruler came to Jesus with several questions about life. And Jesus presented him with an opportunity just as he did Bartimaeus. But Jesus told the rich man ruler to go sell everything that you have and give it to the poor. He said that after you do all of that, I want you to come back and follow me. Understand, there are folk that feel as though they've got too much to lose in order to follow the Lord. But I want you to understand, you have more to gain by following Christ than you would have to lose in your earthly possessions. There is an important truth that we must understand at this point. Opportunities only come because opportunities when we embrace them, and they only become opportunities when we embrace them. God may offer an offer of something to us. However, if we refuse to accept it, amen, the opportunity will be missed. There are times that God has spoken in this house that we should do a certain thing, and we refuse to do what God has asked us to do, and that opportunity has then passed us by. There are opportunities in our homes. There are opportunities in our lives. There are opportunities in our relationships with one another that we oftentimes God bless us to be in. But for some particular reason, we find ourselves wanting to hold on to things that are not good for us. And God speaks to our hearts, and he tells us that we ought to be strong and rely on him, and that he will provide and he will make a way. And we need to hold on and latch on to the opportunities, amen, that God has for us. Amen. And as we do that, today, before everyone else, is a door opportunity before us. It's an opportunity. Today, God could be calling you to accept him as Lord and Savior of your life. God could be calling to recommit yourselves to walk with him. Today there may be a place of service in the church that God wants you to fill, because God did not place you here in this congregation, in anybody's church. God has not placed us there to be bench warmers. God has placed us here with individual talents that we can give service unto the God of our salvation. Amen. The Holy Ghost. The Holy Ghost is our provider. It gives us opportunity through the Spirit of God. If God is placing an opportunity before us, we have to take the choice, the right choice, to choose what God will have us to do. And moving from struggling to striving for the right, we must learn to minimize the negative voices that clatter around us. See, Bartimaeus, oh, I love this boy. There's a lot of noise. You know how folk are. When Jesus is, everybody's talking. But he didn't listen to the noise of the crowd. He was listening specifically to hear the footsteps of Jesus. And understand, there are times that we can't hear God for the noise that's around us. We can't move because there's noise around us. The enemy will try to distort what it is that we hear, even sometimes in this sanctuary. When the word of God is going forth, the microphone system seems to get a bit distorted, and all of a sudden we can't hear allow noise to interfere. You know, that's what folk always hear.
4: Yeah.
3: Tell you what they would do. Tell you how to do it. But they never walked the way you walked. They never experienced what you've experienced. And again, we talk about that in Sunday school. You have to learn how to lead by example. And there are folk that want to tell us what to do. And they do not know how to do for themselves. And so there was negative clamor. There were folk talking in the back. We need to recognize that the noise needs to go to another dimension, and we need to rise out of that slumber, if you will. We need to rise up and hear God calling us and directing us to be and to do what God desires that we do.
5: Yes.
3: Now, the decision to accept the opportunity doesn't come easy. It doesn't come.
5: Right.
3: Amen. Without responsibility.
5: Yes.
3: You have to understand that when we have accepted Christ, there's a way in which we ought to act. There's a way in which we ought to walk. A way in which we ought to talk. But the opportunity is still there. And Christ knows who we are because he meets us where we are.
5: Yes.
3: Amen. You don't have to go through some process to get to Jesus. All man didn't wait to make an audience with Jesus. He didn't talk to the disciples and ask the disciples whether or not Jesus had time. I recognize the President of the United States is on his way to England, and that he has to make an appointment to see the Queen. But in order for us to get to Jesus, we don't need to make an appointment to see the King of Kings and the Lord of Lords. We need to recognize that Bartimaeus realized that the noise was a little bit high. So therefore, he said, I had to scream. Now, wait a minute. The Bible tells that he called out more than one time. Apparently, the noise was so high, he thought maybe Jesus did not hear him. So therefore, he waited a minute. He didn't get the response that he wanted. And therefore, above the crowd, he yelled even the more, Jesus, the Son of David. There are times that you got to rise above the noise. There are times that you got to ignore what's around you. There are times that you got to ignore what the protocol is and just call on Jesus when you need him. I've seen folk in the hospital and the doctors give them bad news and they turn their face to the wall and they say, I just need Jesus. And that's all I need. I come by to just remind you this morning that there is an opportunity to love God and to worship him in spirit and in truth. I stop by to remind you that there is an opportunity for those of us that are walking on this side, that if we don't know the Lord,

angels. Yeah, we am now, but I heard Jesus call on in the name of God. He said, Father, Father, forgive them, for they know not what they do. I stopped by to tell you, Jesus spoke from the cross, and he said that it is finished. In other words, whatever we needed was paid for there on Calvary's cross. Our opportunity for eternal life was

glory on the Lord. For Jesus died on Calvary. And they took him down from the cross. And they placed him in the grave. He stayed there 3 days. According to Roman law, 3 days he stayed in the grave. The body was in the grave. Scripture says that he went to hell. Those that were being held captive, a place called paradise. And he presented himself as the Messiah. And those that believed that he was the Messiah were ushered into eternal life. I come by to tell you today that there is an opportunity. There is a way. Amen. That we can stop surviving and start thriving in the Lord. You see, he meant more for us than just for us to survive. He wants more for us than just to go through our daily living. But he wants us to thrive in what we're doing. I saw the commercial about Miracle-Gro. They would boast about if you use a Miracle-Gro, it will allow your plants to do a lot better than not having Miracle-Gro. And at the end of the commercial, they say you get 5 times more vegetables, more beautiful flowers if you use Miracle-Gro. Well, I

0: opportunity to accept him every day is not the same. We have our ups. We do. We have some down days. But our down days assure us that God is here. Sometimes when we get up, we forget to give him praise for being up. And then when we sink down, we remember that we have a Savior who wants us to thrive in our life. You see, it's nothing wrong with what you do for a living. But don't let what you do as a living describe who you are. You're above what you do. You're more than what you do. And then you are the child of the King. And God is making provision for you to do what it is that you do. But it does not describe who you are. Many folk who retired seem to get depressed.
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8: 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Amen. 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Hi, I'm Pastor Todd M. Robertson, pastor of the Liberty Missionary Baptist Church at 701 Oak Street, Evansville, Indiana. At the corner of Oak Street and Dr. Martin Luther King. So we are excited this morning to have you come and worship with us. We pray that this worship experience would be, amen, for the glory of God. And we are just delighted that you have tuned in this morning with us.
9: Scripture in the book of John chapter 10. Scroll back to verse number 17 and 18. John chapter 10, when you have found it, will you please stand with us? Thank God for this music ministry. Thank God for this young blood around. Amen. Yeah, I'm usually the one acting crazy. Amen. For the Lord. Amen. I don't mind acting crazy for the Lord. But I thank God for this young blood. Amen. Young men who want to praise the Lord. Amen. Who wants to praise the Lord. Amen. The Bible teaches us, let everything that had breath praise ye the Lord. Thank God for Brother Byron. Amen. Minister Taylor. Amen. Amen. I don't get in the way. Amen. When I was coming up, we had a railroad train track right in front of our house. Mama always told me, make sure you don't play on the tracks until the train is gone by. I waiting on that train to go by. I had to get on it myself. Amen. There's a word in the book of John, chapter 10, verses 17 and 18. I'm going to read in your hearing, first from the King James Version. It says, therefore doeth my Father love me, because I lay down my life that I may take it up again. No man taketh it from me, but I lay it down of myself. I have the power to lay it down, and I have the power to take it up again. This commandment have I received of my Father. That's enough. You may be seated. A Pew survey came out in 2018 or 20, it was taken in 2018. And they surveyed a number of American Christians and asked them the topic of why they went to church. Here are some of the top responses. Some said to become closer to the Lord. Others said to give my children a more moral foundation. Some said to make me a better person. Some said to comfort me in times of sorrow. Others said they found the sermons valuable. Some said to be a part of the community of faith. Then others said to continue a family's tradition of religion. Some said they come out of religious obligations. Then others said they come just to meet new people. Some said they come, amen, to please their wife or their spouse or their partner. I was in a restaurant not too long ago at Nelly's on First Avenue. We went in and had breakfast. I was on my way out of breakfast and I saw a man with a shirt on that read something to the effect of prayer and faith. Quite naturally, I thought we had something in common. I asked the man, I said, well, what church do you go to? After asking the man the question, he had a cell phone in his hand and he kept scrolling on his cell phone as if I had never asked him anything at all. And then eventually, after a couple of seconds, a few seconds or so, he raised his head and says, I don't go to church for maintenance. By that time, the rest of our party walked out. But it stayed in my mind how some people only go to church when they need something from the Lord. Because in other words, he calls you coming to church every Sunday as maintenance.
8: You only go when you, y'all ought to help me here. I thought to myself, though, if you don't take your car in for regular maintenance, eventually something gonna, you don't go to the doctor for regular maintenance, sometimes early detection is the, y'all gonna help me. It's something about when you come on a regular basis. Have I got a witness? When I looked at the Bible, and even right in our text, amen, some of the Pharisees and the Sadducees, they displayed, amen, self-serving reasons for coming to the Lord. Jesus taught, don't pray just to be seen, to those who were Pharisees. Sadducees and Pharisees, they only come to the Lord to impress others or to be entertained or to seek attention. You see, sometimes I just plain simply wonder, why do people really come to church? Sometimes folk can sing out of their heart, these brothers shouting, dancing, all but flip, turn somersaults, and some folks would never. I'm trying not to look at anybody. I don't want nobody to think I'm talking about them. I'm not talking about them. I ain't talking about nobody. I'm looking at the stealing. And never move. Amen. Sometimes they'll sit. Amen. I'll be preaching my poor little heart out. I think somebody will go with me. Every now and then, and folk will just look at you, as if they're waiting for a magic bullet to hit them, to make them move, or they're waiting for something extraordinary. But when I think of the goodness of Jesus and all he's done for me, I don't need anybody else. I don't have to have anybody. My soul will cry out, have I got a witness? Hallelujah. I think the psalmist said it this way in Psalm 107, verse 1 said, oh, give thanks unto the Lord, for he is, have I got a witness? Y'all ever had some good food and you just, it just make you, you got to say something. But, boy, this show is, you know what I'm saying. If the Lord has been good to you, you ought to, you know what I'm saying. You know, how is it you're going to go and get you a good slice of pie and then you talking about, man, this pie is sure is good. You just got to say something. You got to tell somebody how good it really is. You really stuck your finger in this one. You just got to say something. But if the Lord is good, the psalmist said, oh, give thanks unto the Lord, for he is good, and his mercy endureth, come on somebody, forever. And then the very next verse, he said, let the redeemed, yes, sir. If you've been washed by the blood of the Lamb, you ought every now and then say so. You ought to say something. Psalm 100 said, make a joyful noise unto the Lord, all ye lands. Serve the Lord with gladness. Come before his presence. Have I got a witness? With singing. Amen. Know that the Lord, it is he that is God. Sometimes we think, amen, that we doing God a favor by being here. But the truth of the matter is, God does us a favor just by meeting with us.
10: Wherever two or three gather together in his name, there he is in the midst. And you ought to be thankful that God shows up. Have I got a witness? I'm going somewhere. Just walk with me if you will. Amen. Know that it is he that has made us and not we ourselves. We are his people and the sheep of his pastures. And then it says, when in you come into his gates, you ought to come in with thanksgiving. You ought to have a made up mind. I'm headed to church. I'm on my way to the house of the Lord. You ought to have a little step, a little pride to your step. I'm going in. I don't care what you say to me. And if this ain't a shout and roll, you ought to move over. Into his gates with thanksgiving and into his courts with praise. Amen. Be thankful unto him and bless his holy name. For the Lord is good, his mercy is everlasting, and his truth endureth to all generations. Amen. But this morning I come, amen, with all that I've said, wondering why we come to church, I want to talk this morning about the power of love. The gist of what I want to talk about, amen, is the power of love today. John 3:16 says, for God so loved the world that he gave his only son, that whosoever believeth in him should not perish, but have everlasting life. Romans 5:8 says, God demonstrated his love toward us in that while we were yet sinners, Christ died for us. Amen. Think about this. God loved us so much that he sent his son, that he demonstrated his love by giving his son in order that his son may give his life. Here's the gist of it. Now, this is what intrigued me about this text. God done what he done to demonstrate his love. John 14, if you read on further, amen, we'll come back to that later on, but 14 and 31, and I believe it's the only time that you'll find a recording where it actually says something to the effect that, but that the world may know that I love the Father, and as the Father gave me the commandment, even so I do. In other words, God demonstrated his love by giving his son. His son demonstrated his love to the Father, amen, by carrying out his commandment to give his life. And I just wonder how we demonstrate our love. How do we demonstrate it? Is coming to church a part of that demonstration? I just wonder, why do we come to church? Jesus said in John 14 and 15, he said, if you love me, not just come to church, keep my commandments. What's the greatest commandment of all?

things you covered all the Old Testament law. Have I got a witness? I'm trying to go somewhere here. Let me get out of here with this text. Look at the text here. The text says, therefore doeth my Father love me, because I lay down my life. In other words, Jesus is telling us about the power of love. Amen. He said, nobody, I have the power to lay it down and I have the power of taking it up. He said, my Father loved me because I laid down my life. What kind of power is demonstrated by love? John 3:16 said, God loved us so much that he sent his demonstrated of the power of love. Jesus demonstrated his power to God by giving his life. How do we demonstrate our power of love unto the Father? What do we do? Amen. To demonstrate to God. Oh, well, I come to church. That's just the beginning phase. The church ain't just necessarily for, amen, as a demonstration for you to God. It's a demonstration of God's love, that he loved you enough to meet with you here to help you through your storm and your trial and your tribulation and your heartache and your pain. Amen. You know what I'm saying? He stops to be here with us, to help us, to encourage us. Okay. No, y'all don't like this kind of preaching, so I'm gonna try to move on. Let me think about this. Look at the text here. In looking at this text, you'll notice two things. First, Jesus was under no obligation to sacrifice himself for sinners. That's the demonstration of grace. He didn't have to do what he did. No man, verse number 18, take my life. In other words, he voluntarily laid down his life to show you and I just how much God loves us. He voluntarily paid the price of sin, the debt for sin, voluntarily. And he wasn't obligated to do what he did. None of us are so holy or righteous that he had to do what he did. Come on now, talk to me if you can. He did it because of the power, have I got a witness? Of love. It's why we call that grace, when you are given something that you don't deserve. No obligation to sacrifice himself. Secondly, watch this. Even though the Jews was going to hand him over and the Romans would crucify him, this was the only, amen, possible. Even though they were going to hand him over and the Romans going to crucify him, this was only possible because he let them. Because he allowed it. Nobody took his life. He gave his life willfully. Think about this for a moment. Let me give you an Old Testament illustration of what we're talking about. In the book of Genesis, chapter 22, God told Abraham,
take your son, the one that you and Sarah got when y'all was old and beyond age. Yeah, I'm trying to make it so you understand. Abraham and Sarah was 90 and 100, 99 and 90, amen. And they got a child. At that old, late age, they was promised it earlier in their 80s, but they didn't have one until in their 90s and 100, almost 100, and God gave them a child. She never had a child out of all them years, and the Lord said, I'm going to give y'all a child. It's a promised child, and God gave them that child, and then God tells Abraham, listen, in Genesis 22, I want you to take that child that I promised you, your only child of promise, and I want you to take him and go up on Mount Moriah, and I want you to sacrifice him. Now, he didn't tell him after he got up there. He told him before he ever started out, I want you to go and sacrifice your child. Now, y'all know good and well that with some of us, we'd be arguing with God all night long. Talking about, wait a minute, God. Hold up. This is the devil talking. I know this ain't, can't be God telling me this. I done prayed for this child, and this child done came, and I done all night long. But the Bible says Abraham got up the next morning. Amen. Took his son. Amen. Whom thou lovest. I hear you, sister. She said, I bet he didn't tell Sarah what he was doing. Got up early the next morning. I might even go in that slide. He probably didn't. Who never know? But he got up, whatever, and he was going and took his son. Watch this. He didn't even tell his son what he was doing. Because when they were walking up there, son Isaac had been worshiping with him before. Isaac said, look at daddy. I see the fire. I see the wood. But I don't see no sacrifice. Where this sacrifice we supposed to be doing? I've been with you before.

life because, amen, there's a ram caught up in the thicket. Amen. The Lord will, Jehovah Jireh, he will provide. I know that you love me. The power of love, I mean, I'm willing to sacrifice even of my own self. Reverend Moore talked about it the other week. Have you counted up the cost of what it costs to demonstrate really what it means to be a lover of God? No, it ain't just about coming in on Sunday, but how much are we willing to give of ourselves for the kingdom of God? Yeah, I know I took a twist on this text because I looked at it and I thought, man, that's some powerful stuff right there. Because Jesus did what he did to demonstrate his love to the Father. That's why God says to Jesus,

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2: Join me in Mark chapter number 5. Last week we started a brand new series entitled, I Can't Keep This a Secret. The aim behind this series is for us to share Jesus and not keep him concealed. And in Mark chapter number 5, we have an incredible example of that. Mark chapter number 5, I'm actually going to be dealing with verses 1 through 20, but just in the interest of time, I'm just going to read a few verses. I'm going to start reading Mark chapter number 5. I'm going to start reading at verse number 15. You'll find these words. A crowd soon gathered around Jesus, and they saw the man who had been possessed by the legion of demons. He was sitting there fully clothed and perfectly sane, and they were all afraid. Then those who had seen what happened told the others about the demon-possessed man and the pigs. And the crowd began pleading with Jesus to go away and leave them alone. Watch this. As Jesus was getting into the boat, the man who had been demon possessed begged to go with him. But Jesus said, "No, go home to your family and tell them everything the Lord has done for you and how merciful he has been." So the man started off to visit the 10 towns of that region and began to proclaim the great things Jesus had done for him. And everyone was amazed at what he told them. Before you have a seat, I need you to look at a neighbor and tell them, "I can't keep this to myself." We give honor. You may be seated. We give honor to Jesus, who is the Christ, Son of the living God, my risen Savior and returning Redeemer. We thank God for all of you in this worship experience. Can you help me appreciatively applaud and celebrate this music ministry for leading us in worship and reminding us to bless his holy name? I can't keep this to myself. Can't keep this to myself. Brother Smith, Jesus is meant to be shared and not concealed. Jesus and his message should be spreaded and not hidden. Lady Ngozi, she was pregnant with our first daughter, Amarachi. Sister Randy Kathy, she wanted her best to keep it a secret. She doesn't like all of the attention. And so Sister Gilda, she kept it on the down low for as long as possible. But what was on the inside of her began to expand and grow. And because of what was on the inside of her, it began to expand and show, and other people knew she was pregnant. Family, I'm trying to explain what it means to share our faith. As believers, since Sister Lisa Bruin, Jesus is on the inside of us. At some point, because he is on the inside of us, James, at some point, we start showing. So because I've been impacted by Jesus and changed, he changes my actions. He changes my lifestyle. He changes my speech. And I can't keep it to myself because I have pure evidence that I have been changed. What's that song, Reverend Lawrence? I am a living testimony. I could have been dead and gone, but Lord, you let me live on. All the stuff you've been through, you shouldn't be sitting in the sanctuary today. God gave you a testimony, and it is designed to be shared. I shared with you last week, the Gospel of Mark is a gospel that is concerned with the snapshots of Jesus' ministry. It captures Jesus, Sister Laquita, being on the go. In the Gospel of Mark, Jesus is seen, watch this, as a miracle worker and a healer. And just like last week, anytime Jesus comes into contact, D'Artes, with us, we automatically change. And this is what we see happening, Tiana, in our text today, because this is what our text today is tailored to teach us. And I want you to get this point, because if you get this point, you won't miss everything else. This text, watch this, Thomas, it is designed to teach us that the reason why Jesus changes us is to commission us. The reason why God delivers us is to deploy us. And the reason why God allows us to go through traumatic experiences is so that we can have a testimony to his power. I heard you in the spirit and say, Reverend Action Jackson, could you rewind that? Absolutely. This text is tailored to teach us. If you get this, you won't miss the point of the text. The only reason why God changes you is to commission you. The only reason why God delivers you is to deploy you. You've been through traumatic experiences, but God brings you through a traumatic experience to give you a testimony to point to the power of God. Such is the case in our text today. There is a man, Jesus, and his disciples, they make it through the storm. And on the other side of the storm is a man, Sister Harvey, who is demon possessed. And I believe it, Jean, it offers for us so many lessons, because all of us at some point have been controlled by evil influences. We've been under the control of Satan. And I actually want to preach, Dr. Hinton, I want to preach verse 15. But true good Bible, I got to give you context. So, y'all, I want to preach Mark chapter 5, 15 through 19, but I got to give you the verses before, because if you don't get the verses before, you're going to miss verses 15 through 19. So I'm going to give you just a synopsis of the story. Watch this. Jesus is right here in verse number one. Jesus, his disciples, they arrive to the other side. Region of the Gerasenes. Jesus gets out of the boat. He meets this man, according to the text, that is evil. evil spirit is on the inside of him. He is demon possessed. Y'all, you got to get this. I love this because Jesus, he goes out of his way to get to a man who got problems. Mark chapter 1, I shared this with you last week. Mark chapter 1, verses 39 through 40. Jesus' mission is to preach in the synagogues and cast out evil spirits. Watch this. So Jesus was drawn to this man. He didn't ignore him. Oh, I want to preach this today because oftentimes, and I thank God, aren't you glad that all of the problems and the issues in your life, it didn't make Jesus want to stay away from you, but it pulled him closer to you. The text says this guy is out of control. Jane, he's cutting himself. He's in the graveyard. May I submit to you, this is my point, Deacon Lord. This is my point, y'all, before my real points. I got two sub points before I give you my real points. Okay, watch this, Daryl. There has to be a divine intervention. Watch this. I love this because the Bible makes it clear. This man is under the control of an evil spirit. The demonic spirit is making him cut himself. Watch this. And this is a word for somebody. Demonic spirits are designed to make you hurt yourself. And let me help you right now, because a lot of time we get mad at people. That's the wrong fight. All this violence, all this killing, all this stuff on the outside, it is representative of what's on the inside. No wonder why we need to go out into our community, because there are so many people who are being controlled by the demons and evil spirits. Watch this. It ain't the person, it's what's on the inside of the person that is the real battle. Our weapons of our warfare are not carnal, but they are mighty through God for the pulling down of strongholds. Watch this. He interacts with this man. The Bible says, verse number 4, whenever he was put into chains and sackles, as he often was, he snapped the chains from his wrist, smashed the shackles. No one was strong enough to subdue him. Day and night, he wandered among the burial caves in the hills, howling, cutting himself with sharp stones. Y'all, he's in a graveyard. He doesn't belong in the graveyard. The evil spirit took him to a place where God never designed for him to be. And I want to talk to somebody right now who you are in some places God never told you to be in. He's in a place with dead stuff, but he living. I'm preaching to somebody right now, because some of you right now, you going into clubs and you going into places and you hanging around with people who are dead. They ain't going nowhere. They ain't trying to become nothing. You living, but you're in a dead place. I wonder how many people are in places that they shouldn't be because the evil spirit led them there. But I thank God, because even though you can be in that place, it don't scare Jesus. Aren't you glad that the demons and evil spirits and places don't offend Jesus, don't scare Jesus, because Jesus will come where you are. But God demonstrated his love. While we were yet sinners, Christ died 100% for the ungodly. Sister Trisette, Jesus will come to where you are. There is divine intervention. Reverend Lawrence, it gets better. Jesus and this evil spirit, they face off. Because verse 6 says, and when Jesus was still some distance away, the Bible says, the man saw him, ran to meet him. bow low before him. Y'all, the moment the spirit recognized it was Jesus, it bowed down to Jesus. This helps me know, this is your second point. There is a sub point. The first thing is there's a divine intervention, but I also got to show you the demonstration of Jesus' authority. Let me give you a lesson in demonology 101. The lesson in demonology, Brother Hope, 101 is whenever Jesus shows up, the demon has to always follow Christ's orders. So immediately, watch this, the demon possessed man recognizes it's Jesus. And Sister Denise, the Bible says he came low before him. Other versions say that he worshiped him. Wait a minute. You mean to tell me that even demons gotta worship Jesus? This helps me, because how can we be in church and we supposed to have the spirit of the living God on the inside of us and not worship God? The demonic spirit recognized who Jesus was and had to bow down. I wonder, do I got some people in this place that say, I ain't gonna let no demon out worship me. When I am in the presence of Jesus, I'm going to bow before him. I'm going to give him praise. At the name of Jesus, whether you want to or not, at the name of Jesus, whether you feel like it or not, at the name of Jesus, every knee shall bow and every tongue shall confess that he is Lord. The demon recognized that it's Lord, it's the Lord in the place, and I gotta respect him. I wonder, do I got some folk that can say, I know who Jesus is, and I'm gonna respect his position and I'm gonna worship him. Man, the demon had to worship. So what does that say for people who believe God and don't worship him? Demon recognized it was Jesus. Y'all, he says in verse number 7, I'm trying to get to my 2 points, D'Artes, all right? He said, why are you interfering with me, Jesus, Son of the Most High God, in the name of God? Here's what the demonic spirits beg of Jesus. They said, listen, it's right here in the text. I beg you, don't torture me. For Jesus has already said to the spirit, come out of the man, you evil spirit. Yeah. Then verse number 9, Jesus demanded, what is your name? And he replied, my name is Legion, because there are many of us inside this man. Now, I got to give you this, because it's just waving at me in the text, Digger Lord. It's not one demonic spirit in this man. It's a whole lot of them in this man, which lets me know that the enemy always desires to have a stronghold on your life. Because some of the stuff you facing today didn't start with your generation. Some of the demonic spirits in your life, it got started generations before. But the encouragement today is Jesus is the one that can get them out. We serve a God that is so loving, that is so kind, that is so compassionate, that he will deal with demonic spirits. He says, evil spirits say, hey man, Please. It's right here in the text. Please don't send us to some distant place. Jesus agreed. Yeah. And then the demonic spirits went inside the pigs. Now, what y'all got to help me do? I got to mess with them pigs, but I can't mess with the pigs now. I got to mess with the pigs, Tanisha, after I do point number one. So if I'm preaching and I don't mess with them pigs, y'all just holler out pigs and I'm going to deal with them. So the spirits, the evil spirits go inside the pigs. They plunge down the steep hillside to the lake. Everybody, the word got out. Something is different about this man. Bible says, verse number 15, I'm coming to my first point. A crowd soon gathered around Jesus. Watch this. And they saw the man, watch this, who had been possessed by the legion of demons. He was sitting there, fully clothed and perfectly sane, and they were all afraid. Point number one, you can't keep it to yourself. Because there is a transformation. Wait a minute. Rock with me. When you encounter Jesus, you undergo a metamorphosis. If Jesus is really has impacted you, you cannot remain the same. So everybody looking at this man and they're afraid. Because let me say something. Y'all can't say, but I know it's true. We know the difference between people who got good sense and people who don't. We know the people who are sane and those who are not sane. So they looking at this man like, wait a minute, you were demon possessed. How, what in the world happened to you? It was a transformation. Jane, how do you know it was a transformation? Because earlier in the text, Deanna, the Bible says he was demon possessed. Watch this. Verse 15, Sister Patricia said he had been demon possessed. I'm going to preach it to you again. I said, the reason why I know there was a transformation, because before he met Jesus, he was demon possessed. But after he met Jesus, he turned into a had been. And some of us in here can witness that I am a had been. That means I'm no longer who I used to be because I met Jesus. That I'm no longer an addict because I met Jesus. I'm no longer a liar because I met Jesus. I'm no longer a gossiper because I met Jesus. I am a had-been. Whoever I used to be, that's who I used to be. But thank God for the blood of Jesus that changed me. And then the text says, how do you know, Sister Kim? It's a transformation. Bible says, this man was fully clothed, which lets me know he wasn't clothed before. Which lets me know if he's fully clothed now, he must have been butt naked before. Because when the enemy gets to you, the demonic spirit wants to strip you. But when Jesus comes into your life, Jesus wants to cover you. Aren't you glad we serve a God that did not want to see you all messed up from the flow up, that Jesus loves covered you. All your sin, Jesus love covered you. All your mistakes, Jesus love covered you. All of your mishaps, Jesus love covered you. But that ain't the shout news. Brother Maurice, why? The shout news is, after all he had been through, the Bible says he was sane. In other words, this was in his right mind.
0: You mean to tell me it was 2,000 demons in this man? All of what he'd been through, he could have lost his mind. But it was because of Jesus, he was sitting there in his right mind. Let me help you. All the stuff you've been through. You went through that divorce. You lost that job. Your family turned their back on you. You was low in self-esteem. You should have lost your mind. But it's because of Jesus that you're sitting in the sanctuary today and you got all your mental faculties. You sitting here in your right mind. And I want you to take that right mind and give God praise. Okay, here we go. Here we go. I got to get out of here. It's transformation. So wait a minute. This the same guy? Wasn't he strung out on drugs? Wasn't he homeless? Wasn't he the one that couldn't make it? Jesus made sure this man experienced transformation. This is something you got to know. Sister Glory Baker, I need you to hold on to this. Everybody ain't happy when you change for the better. Everybody ain't happy when you start doing.
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2: This morning we want to talk a little bit imparting faith. We want to talk about the faith of a mother or mothers who share their faith with their children. This message brings to my attention much about my childhood and my upbringing, how my mother and my dad, my father, kept the Lord before us. Kept the Lord in our house and kept the Lord before us. We lived at 244 Rose Lane, Centralville, Illinois. The Bailey family, we were like most families. We had electrical bills, we had water bills. We had bills that we didn't know where they came from, bills, but we were a family of faith. And in our text, we see in Second Timothy, chapter 1, verse 6, I'm sorry, verse 5, where Paul says he's writing this letter to Timothy, and he says to Timothy, when I call to remembrance of the genuine faith, or he may word it as unfeigned. Unfeigned means sincere or genuine faith. That is in you, which first dwelt in your grandmother Lois, and in your mother Eunice, I'm persuaded it is also in you. And for you Bible readers, you know Timothy was a son in the gospel for the Apostle Paul. He was very instrumental in overseeing churches and their development, appointing deacons and appointing mothers. Those chief positions in the church to help not only bring stability in the church, but also to provide it with foundational strategies in Jesus Christ to cultivate the church so that the people of God would grow in the word of God. And so First Timothy, Second Timothy, and the book of Titus, these books are known as administrative books. They're administrative because they talk about how a church should be run, how a church should be handled. And how, what are some of the things, the problems that the church encountered? And so it was very important to Paul that he gets Timothy to a place where Timothy could be used for the kingdom of God and for the church of Jesus Christ. And in his preparation of Timothy, Paul talks about how he used to think about Timothy's background. think about Timothy's upbringing. And he says, he brings this verse to our attention. He says, when I call to remembrance, when I think about your childhood and your upbringing and how your grandmother would bring you to church and to Bible study, you were tagging along. And he said he remembered this faith that was in your grandmother, Lord's. And then he said he also noticed it not only in your grandmother, but he also noticed it in your mother, Eunice. And he also says, I am persuaded it is in you also. And faith that is imparted means a faith that is instilled, a faith that is disciplined in a child's life, a faith that is shared, a faith that is taught, a faith that doesn't assume, but a faith that holds a child accountable. Paul, in essence, was saying, your grandmother and your mother were instrumental in developing in you a faith in the Lord Jesus Christ. Attitudes are often caught rather than they are taught, but some things you gotta teach them. Some things, as a mother, you gotta not assume your child will learn on his or her own, but you gotta teach that child. In other words, you don't talk with a mouthful of food. You pray before you eat your food. You read your Bible and learn about your Bible. As my parents used to teach us, the B-I-B-L-E, yes, that's the book for me. I stand alone on the Word of God, the B-I-B-L-E. It is not only taught and then instructed, but it is also required to participate. It is a faith that holds a child accountable. Parents don't, not only my mother and my dad, not only fixed our food, but they required us to pray over our food. And we ought to pray right. And nothing harm, no harm. And having your children to pray. The Bible says man should always pray and faint not. See, when you impart faith, you understand as a parent that you will not be with your child all the days of his or her life. That child's going to have to move away from your presence. And some of us, you're awful glad that you got your child out of your house. You can say amen if you want to. But some kids stay in their houses and they're still the children. I'll try to leave those things alone, but as they come up, so be it. To teach a child about the things of God. When we talk about faith, to honor thy mother and thy father, that thy days might be long upon this earth. To teach your children that thou shalt not steal, thou shalt not kill. There were some divine parameters instilled in the household of faith. Yeah, and there was no self-expression. There was no back talk, no front talk, no side talk, not even a side-eye look if you're in a godly home. Train up a child in the way that he should go, And when he is old, he will not depart. Am I talking to a church folk in this house? I just want to know. Notice, Paul said it was first, talking to Timothy, this faith, that is to trust in and to rely upon the word of God. The Lord says, thou shalt not steal. So if he says, don't steal, so if you need something to eat, what do? Paul tells us, as he told the Thessalonica, church of Thessalonica, you go get a job. Yeah, yeah. You see a man's wallet, and it's on the street, you pick it up, it's got money in it, it's got a driver's license. Don't be talking about, oh, Lord, and bless me with a bill of money. You give it back to him. Trusting is when God speaks, you hear what he says, and you practice what he commands us to do. That's what trusting is. That's what faith is all about. Faith is recognizing that you and I are not in this world on our own. Faith says that I must trust God in all of my doing. Faith says that before there was a when, where, and a how, God existed. Uh-huh. The earth is the Lord, the Bible says, and the fullness thereof, and they that dwelleth therein, all of it belongs to God. And because all of it belongs to God, and according to Paul, in him we move, we live, and we have our being, that means that I must trust God. No matter how good that songwriter says, it's your thing, baby, you do what you want to do. It's not your thing. You don't have a thing in God's world. In other words, you and I belong to the Lord. The reason why some of us get in trouble, we have left God out of the picture. We have left him out of the picture. Faith is hearing God's word, is worshiping God, is believing the Lord, and it's aligning your life with thus saith the Lord. Little boy had enough sense. Little boy, little nappy head boy, no wearing shoes boy, raggedy clothes, little boy had enough to say, sense to say, this is my father's world. And how many times we try to live our lives without the Lord? How many times we try to navigate our day, we chart our plans, and we go our way, and we do our thing without God being in the picture? Paul talks about the unfeigned, the sincere faith. As Paul says, I know in whom I believe. I'm not shadow boxing. When I pray over my food, Paul says, I'm not shadow boxing. When I preach to the lost, I'm not shadow boxing. I'm not pretending. As a matter of fact, our lesson today, Paul talks about if the gospel be hid, it is hid to those that are lost. He's talking about his faith. And Paul recognized that this faith, this genuine faith, this faith that was first in the grandmother and then followed, it was in the mother, and then now it is in Timothy. Songwriter says, do you have that something? That something within? That something that never tires. Do you have that something? Faith cometh by hearing, and hearing by the word of God. And so when we look at this text, we see that it was imparted from grandmother to mother. and from mother to son. And the Bible makes it very clear that these people were earnest and they were sincere in their trust for the Lord. I like to just pause, and I've said it several times thus. I like to say it one more time. It needs to be said again and again. I wish to thank God for every mother, every grandmother, every great-grandmother who took time to train their children, to discipline their children, and instruct them in the Word of God, that they may grow and honor not only the Lord, but responsible to those who are in authority over them. I just want to thank God for them. I thank God for them. And if you don't know what I'm talking about, go to some of our schools. Yeah, I know it's the teacher's fault. Yeah, I understand it's the curriculum fault. They're not teaching ethnicity and culture. Man, you better be glad they ain't teaching no ethnicity. My Lord, man, my Lord, my Lord. Y'all can pray with me and we can get along with this. But back years ago, every child was somebody's child. Yeah. Paul recognized that faith is a lifestyle with trust and obey God. And first in the grandmother, then the mother, and now the son in Timothy. Hebrews 11:1 says, without faith, it is impossible to please God. He that comes to the Lord must believe that he is, and he's a rewarder of them that diligently seek him. I tell you, beloved, when you and I trust the Lord and when you and I obey the Lord, you will see God will work on your behalf. Eyes have not seen, nor ears have heard what God has in store for them that love him. Oh, beloved, I tell you, if you love him today, if you just love him today, if you just love him and obey him, you will see that trusting the Lord, and you're talking about imparting faith. See, pleasing the Lord is critical to all of our lives. And if you and I are going to please God, be it a mother or father, be it just a child, be a boy, be a girl, be a man or woman, a grandparent, great-grandparent, great-great-great-great-grandparent, or whomever you are, if you're going to walk and live a life that is pleasing unto God, you must be a person who walks by faith. The Bible says, in all of our ways, acknowledge him, and he will direct our path. Now, I want you to know in this text, there are some things, some very simple things that come out as you look at the text. Paul says, he talks about the faith that is imparted. That means to share. The grandmother trusted the Lord, and she instilled it in her daughter and taught her daughter, held a daughter accountable. And guess what? When a daughter is old enough and is believed that Timothy had a Gentile father, he's not mentioned in the text, but he had a Gentile father, and it was in her, and then she instilled it in Timothy. Imparting faith is important. We may ask, why is it that we want to have this imparting faith? Because imparting faith is worth to part, impart, is worth to share. In other words, if you have something of value, you have a skill set, for example. You can type on a keyboard, for example, or you you know how to plant or you know how to cook. And I know we got a lot of cooks in this church. So hopefully I come across an amen or two in this particular category. You know how to cook. Amen. You know how to fix them greens. Fix that hot water cornbread. Hello, somebody. See, I got to get ethnic to get an amen here. Yes, sir. There's one of my sons there. Man, Lord, have mercy. So glad. And you know how to do those things. What do? You share with your kids. That's all what Paul was saying. And old folk used to sing this song. I know you remember it. Talking about, give me that what? Old time religion. Why would you want it? Why? Because what? Then you cite your references, huh? Why do you want the old time religion? Why? Because it was good enough for my mother. It's good enough for my daddy. It's good enough for me. I want some old time religion. I want the kind of religion that I have to get me right when I'm wrong. It will help me when I'm down. It will strengthen me when I'm on the road and I got to run a long journey. Give me that old time religion. Now notice Paul says genuine faith. When he talks about genuine, the imparting faith, it's got to be genuine. Because if it's not genuine, chances are those who need it won't take it. I know I'm not talking about nobody in here, but I need to drop this example to you. It was this mother that was shouting in church. And she just got to shouting, man. She was shouting. And her daughter got up and went over to her, said, Mama, sit down. Mama sat down. How many of us know you can't play church on Sunday morning? Talk to me, if you will, and act like the devil's child Monday through Saturday. It's got to be authentic. It's got to be real. It's got to be deep in your heart. It's got to be deep in your soul. And it's got to be genuine. Yeah. I remember I went to Mama and I had this matter. I'm trying to think of what it was. Didn't know what it was. I don't remember, but I went to my mother. I wanted the answer. And so Mama decided to teach me Bible right there. She asked me a question. She asked me, did I pray over? Now, you know, I'm like anybody else. I'm like any other teenager. That church stuff is for the church. Uh-huh. But no, instead of her answering, and parents, a lot of times, before we can give an answer to our child, we need to let them wrestle with God for themselves. Learn that he can be a midnight rider in their struggles. Let them know that he can be a bridge over troubled water in their struggle. Don't give them always give them the answer. Ask them, have you prayed over? I said, Mama, just tell me. Mama, I don't want to hear all that. She said, have you prayed over? And I never did get an answer from her, so I must have had to get an answer some kind of way. But I tell you one thing, when I got to Southern Illinois University and step into class, Brother Scott, and come out, and I'm three chapters behind, I learned how to pray real quick. all day and all night on the football field. I learned to pray. What? In other words, you instill in a child to prepare that child today for tomorrow. Yeah. Yeah, a lot.

0: Yeah. And so mother kept us in church. She kept us in Sunday school. And I know people say, well, we don't need all of that. Listen, beloved, that you need some morality in your life. You need some divine guidance in your life. You see, when you have some divine guidance in their lives, you will learn that everybody is significant in God's eyes. You'll learn that a life is worth saving. You'll learn just because you don't like somebody, you take a gun and you shoot them down. You'll learn that is not of the Lord. Mm-hmm. Now, let me hurry, because I know y'all ready to get out of here, but I just want to tell you, the Lord will bless a home and bless a family. I tell you, a child that grows up in the nurture and the admonition of the Lord gonna come out a better child, better prepared, better trained. When you teach that child to love the Lord and to honor the Lord, he'll learn or she'll learn to honor you and to honor their teachers. You'll teach them to honor the Lord. They'll learn.
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Welcome to the International Program Day of Decision. I'm Paul Grohman, your host, and I'm so glad that you have chosen to join me today. 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Most of those souls are without Christ, and shows us that hell is filling up very rapidly. We need to do all we can to win precious souls to Christ, and we need your help. Will you help us make a difference by winning more souls to Him? It may be some of your loved ones that we can win if you can get them to listen to our messages and music. 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When we receive your gift, I will write you back, and I will enclose a tax-deductible receipt that is good here in the United States. Thank you so much for your gifts and for your prayers. God bless you. Do you know that God loves you so very much, my friend? Well, He does. It doesn't matter who you are or where you live, and especially it doesn't matter what the color of your skin may be. God loves you just as much as He loves me, and He loves all people the same. He created you and me, and He does care and love us all alike. I am on this program to encourage you in His great love. I want to help you to look to God for everything that you may have need of, especially if it is a spiritual need, which is more important than having any other kind of a need taken care of. It is more important to be close to God and to have one's sins forgiven than anything else in this old world. And I want to help you to be sure that your sins are forgiven, that you are on your way to that most beautiful land called heaven when you die. There is a fact that even though many people go to church, sing songs, and pray, so many of them do not really know Jesus Christ as their personal Savior. They have never made the eternal decision to cry out to God for forgiveness of all of their sins. So they do not have complete and perfect fellowship with God. I've told this before. I'm going to tell it again. A few years ago, I heard the testimony of a lady who attended a church where everything was praise to God and singing praises to God. Evidently, there was nothing to help her in her quest for salvation. She said that she went to that church for 2 years and never heard one word about being forgiven and repenting. She was doing what everyone else was doing in the church by praising the Lord and raising her hands like everyone else, but she never found the true way of salvation by repenting of all of her sins, and this is very tragic.
Finally, there was some way that she found out the true way of being forgiven, and she gave her heart to the Lord. But no one in that so-called praise church ever helped her to find the Lord. I make it a number one priority to put the message of salvation first and help people to find Christ as their personal Savior. I don't make much money this way, but souls do come to know Jesus Christ, and that is more important than anything else in this life. Our Lord Jesus Christ can make a big difference in anyone's life if that person will allow him to help him or her. I have said so many times that it doesn't matter who a person is or where they live or what their past culture has been or even what the color of that person's skin may be. Jesus is interested in the person and in each and every person in this world. The Apostle Peter learned directly from God that God is not prejudiced against any person. And he said in Acts chapter 10, verses 34 and 35, "Of a truth, I perceive that God is no respecter of persons, but in every nation he that feareth him and worketh righteousness is accepted with him." Now you have to remember that the Gentile Roman soldiers had been in control of Jerusalem for several years, and the Jews had to obey the Roman laws, like it or not. Cornelius was a Roman soldier, and he represented the Roman law. The Romans were the ones who brought the punishment of crucifixion to Jerusalem. That was the most cruel form of punishment and execution that anyone ever knew. Jesus suffered that cruel punishment for everyone in the world when he was so very innocent of any wrongdoing. Even though he laid down his life freely, still there may have been some great resentment toward all Roman soldiers. And then too, the Romans were Gentiles, and Gentiles were not accepted in the Jewish religion and traditions along with the Samaritans. Anyone who is not a full Jew is not accepted by the Jews. It is at this time that Peter was having his ideas of who is accepted by God. The Jews never could understand the love of God or the grace of God. And it is at this time when God changes the mind of Peter in Acts chapter 10. Before we get into Peter's change of mind, I want to tell you a little about what was happening with Cornelius. The best way to do that is to read verses 1 to 8. "There was a certain man in Caesarea called Cornelius, a centurion of the band called the Italian Band, a devout man, and one that feareth God with all his house, which gave much alms to the people and prayed to God always. He saw in a vision, evidently about the ninth hour of the day, an angel of God coming in to him, and saying unto him, Cornelius. And when he looked on him, he was afraid, and said, What is it, Lord? And he said unto him, Thy prayers and thine alms are come up for a memorial before God. And now send men to Joppa, and call for one Simon, whose surname is Peter. He lodgeth with one Simon, a tanner, whose house is by the seaside. He shall tell thee what thou oughtst to do. And when the angel which spake unto Cornelius was departed, he called two of his household servants, and a devout soldier of them, that waited on him continually. And when he had declared all these things unto them, he sent them to Joppa." Now Cornelius may have been a centurion of the Italian army, but as the verses I read says, he was a devout man, and a man who feared God with all of his family, and servants, and anyone who was in his household. He may have been a Gentile and not accepted in the Jewish community, but he was a man who always prayed to God and respected God greatly. He loved God and gave to help the poor. In this way, he was accepted by God, and God was going to see to it that he and all of those of his household who believed were going to fully know what salvation was all about, and also to receive the baptism of the Holy Spirit.
God is great and he is merciful, and he will never allow anyone who is hungering and thirsting for the things of God to go away unsatisfied. He will always see to it that a person is satisfied completely. Well, I am pretty sure that Cornelius and his family were living like Doug Oldham, who sings, "Heaven came down and glory filled my soul."

As I read, God gave Cornelius a vision of an angel appearing to him in verses 3 to 8. Now Caesarea was a seaport of Palestine, and Joppa was south and also along the shore of the Mediterranean Sea. I don't know how far apart the two cities were, but I am sure that Cornelius didn't care. He was willing to send three of his servants to Joppa to find Peter near the seashore and bring him back to Caesarea to help teach them the ways of the Lord and to encourage them more. Now God does everything in order and in perfect timing. If the men would have gotten to Peter sooner, then Peter would not have been willing to go with them back to Caesarea to visit with Cornelius and teach them more of the things of God, since they were Romans and Gentiles. This is when the Lord began to speak to Peter up on the housetop where he was in prayer. Suddenly he was in a state of complete meditation and unable to move or act on his own in any way. He was what we could call out of it, but not under the influence of any substance, but under the divine power of God, who wanted his complete attention so that he could talk to him and prepare him for the Gentile visitors who were getting closer to Joppa. To get a good picture of what happened, I want you to listen to verses from Acts chapter 10 again, verses 9 to 20. On the morrow, as they went on their journey and drew nigh unto the city, Peter went up upon the housetop to pray about the sixth hour, and he became very hungry and would have eaten. But while they made ready, he fell into a trance, and saw heaven opened, and a certain vessel descending unto him, as it had been a great sheet knit at the four corners and let down to the earth, wherein were all manner of four-footed beasts of the earth, and wild beasts, and creeping things, and fowls of the air. And there came a voice to him, "Rise, Peter, kill and eat." But Peter said, "Not so, Lord, for I have never eaten anything that is common or unclean." And the voice spake unto him again the second time, "What God hath cleansed, that call thou not thou common." This was done thrice, and the vessel was received up again into heaven. Now while Peter doubted in himself what this vision which he had seen should mean, behold, the men which were sent from Cornelius had made inquiry for Simon's house, and stood before the gate, and called and asked whether Simon, which was surnamed Peter, were lodged there. While Peter thought on the vision, the Spirit said unto him, "Behold, three men seek thee. Arise therefore, and get thee down, and go with them, doubting nothing, for I have sent them." First of all, I want you to notice that Peter was up on the housetop around the sixth hour, which is any time from 12 noon until 3 in the afternoon. And since he was very hungry, it may have been around 12 or so, maybe 1 o'clock. This was a good time for the Lord to get his attention, since he was hungry and needed something to eat. Peter, being a Jew, would only eat certain food. Never would he think of eating pork or ham from a pig or any other meat from a crawling bug or snake. That was so loathsome to any Jew, and eating such things was the farthest thing from his mind. In short, they just wouldn't do it. So now Peter is in a position to listen to the voice of the Lord and to even respond, even in a negative way. Three times the Lord tells him to kill one of the beasts or snakes or worms, and three times Peter says no. And the Lord tells him in verse 15, "What God hath cleansed, that call not thou common." By this time the Lord really had Peter's attention, and now he knew what he was getting at. The men from Cornelius arrived at the house, and then the Spirit of the Lord tells Peter in verse 19 and 20, "While Peter thought on the vision, the Spirit saith unto him, Behold, three men seek thee. Arise therefore, and get thee down, and go with them, doubting nothing, for I have sent them." In the rest of the chapter, Peter meets Cornelius and teaches him and his household more things of God,
And then in the end, the Holy Spirit fell on all which heard the word of God, and they all received the baptism of the Holy Spirit, showing that God is no respecter of persons, and even willing to baptize Gentiles and every believer. Well, my friend, just as God was interested in Cornelius and his people, He is so very interested in you and in every listener who has tuned me in today. He wants every man, woman, boy, and girl on the face of this earth to know Jesus Christ as their personal Savior and to have the joy of sins forgiven. This is why He has raised up this broadcast to be heard over a vast portion of the world. And I am here to help you to come to know Jesus Christ as your personal Savior if you have never called out to Him for forgiveness before or repented of all of your sins before. Right now you can be forgiven by praying a very simple prayer after me with all of your heart. Just make your lips move, my friend. Make your lips move, because you have to repeat a prayer, or you can have your own prayer. You don't have to repeat after me. You can have your own prayer. But you just pray with all of your heart. And this is for people who do not know how to pray and just say, Dear Lord Jesus Christ, I do want to know You as my personal Savior. And I ask You to have mercy on me and forgive me of all of my sins. I gladly open the door of my heart for You to enter and cleanse me with Your precious blood and make me the new creation that You have promised to make me. Please help me to live for You from this time on. Thank You for saving me at this time. In Your name I pray. Amen. And now, my dear Father God, I thank You so much for each of these who made that eternal decision to accept our Lord Jesus Christ as their personal Savior. Please help them every day to stay close to You and to trust in You with all of their heart, and to never take their eyes off of our Lord Jesus Christ at any time, and then be willing to tell others about what He has done for them. Please supply all of their need and give them the strength to serve You with all of their heart. I thank You from my Father God once again for the privilege of being on this program and for being able to pray for all of my listeners and their various needs. I also thank You for each faithful Christian who agrees with me each time. And by our agreeing together, we have seen so many wonderful answers to our prayers. Please bless each of these dear people and help them with any problem, burden, or need that they may have also. Bless all of Your faithful ministers and laborers in every country and supply all of their need as they continue to work to win souls to You. As we all agree together at this time, we want to pray for each one who is sick or afflicted. I am so glad that one of Your redemptive names is Jehovah Rapha. I am the Lord that healeth thee. And so by the authority in Your word, I come against each one of these sicknesses and diseases that are in the bodies of my listeners, and I bind and I rebuke those sicknesses to go out of those bodies in the name of our Lord Jesus Christ. And we thank You so much for the answers that we are receiving to our prayers and for the answers that we have received through the years. We know, my Father, that we do not have much more time until our Lord comes and takes His people out of this world. With all of the things taking place in this world at present, we see where it is all leading up to a pact of the Antichrist with Israel that will usher in the 7 years of tribulation and our Lord's coming. Please help all of my listeners to make sure that they are ready, as well as Your laborers all over the world are ready also. Please continue to send Your Spirit into every country and touch the hearts of people and open their eyes to see that only our Lord Jesus Christ is the one who can save them and take them all to heaven. Send a mighty revival into our country where there seems to be so much complacency and dependence on money and on their jobs and on drugs instead of on You. And so many don't seem to care that judgment is in the future for all of those who do not have their sins forgiven. Please send a true revival and open the eyes of millions of people all over to see that they need our Lord in a most desperate way, and help them to find that way. In Jesus' name we thank You and we praise You. Amen.

0: My dear friend, I am so glad that you have tuned me in, and I trust that you received a great blessing in some way. If you have, then I would like to hear from you. Our address for your comments is Day of Decision, Day of Decision, Post Office Box 1972, Box 1972, San Benito, Texas, capital S-A-N, capital B-E-N-I-T-O, Texas, zip code 78586, Day of Decision, Day of Decision, Box 1972, San Benito, Texas, zip code 78586. 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We need help. 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So please pray and ask the Lord what He would have you to do. Each gift is tax deductible here in the United States. Thank you, and God bless you. Until the next time, this is Paul Groman saying, God loves you.
1: 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Any actions or omissions taken because of race, sex, color, religion, disability, familial status, or national origin that restricts your housing choices is unlawful. If you believe that your rights have been violated, contact the Human Relations Commission at 436-4927. 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
8: 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You're listening to the Behind the Walls Prison and Jail Ministry broadcast. This is Chaplain Stephen Brown. As always, thank you for tuning in this fine Sunday afternoon. I'm here with Brother Brent Davison, and we ask you to remember Brother Fred Moore in your prayers. We thank you for Fred, the years that he was able to serve faithfully in this ministry, but because of health issues, he's unable to do that. So I know we ask for prayer for Fred every broadcast, but I really mean that. You know, sometimes people will say, well, I'll be praying for you, but they never mention your name. So if you have a prayer band, if you take prayer requests at your church, please put Brother Fred on there. And not only him, but put this ministry on there. We're not here to, we don't get paid for this. We don't ask for any money. Donations are always good, but for the last 15 to 16 years, the Lord has kept us on here. And I do want to say this, and I probably have only said it maybe two or three times in the last 15 years. If you'd like to just pay for one of these broadcasts, I think it costs us $40 every time we do a broadcast. And when we have 5 weeks, it's $200 a month. When it's 4 weeks, it's $160. You don't have to send us anything. If you just want to send it down here and earmark it for this program, we would very, very much appreciate that. So, I'll leave that at that point. So, and we do thank the people who have donated, and we do thank those who are keeping this ministry in prayer. Folks, we are living in difficult, dangerous times. And the danger that I'm speaking is the cancellation of the Word of God in our hearts and our lives and in our communities. God does not have preeminence, sometimes even in our churches. And I know some people are shaking their fists at me right now. You don't have the right to say that. Just look at your community. Look at our schools. Look at our nation as a whole. Look at the world as a whole. We are here, every one of us that God created. He created us for his own pleasure, for his goodwill. And where do I fit in that equation? Am I doing anything to glorify God? Am I expressing anything that will create eternal value for somebody or someone? So keep those things in mind. We have been blessed to be a part of this Behind the Walls Prison and Jail Ministry. I started off in 1976 at the Vandenberg County Jail. So this year is my 50th year Sheriff Nora Robinson is the 8th sheriff that I worked under. When I first started, Jerry Rainey was there, Jim DeGroote, Clarence Shepard, Ray Hamner, Brad Ellsworth, Eric Williams, Dave Wedding, and now Nora Robinson. And all of those men have been a blessing to the ministry. It wasn't known as Behind the Walls Prison and Jail Ministry. We just had something that was known as a jail task force. Several of us from different churches would go down and just minister on Sunday. But now we have a facility where we have classrooms, we have our own office, we have books, we have Bible studies, we have volunteers coming in at set times to do different things. Guys, ladies, if you're incarcerated and you've ever been where Brent and I or any volunteer have had the privilege of sharing God's word with you, when you get out, live out what you said you believe when you were locked up. So many people abandon that and they walk right back through those doors. There is a young lady that I've been knowing. I met her when she was 15 years old at the alternative school. Then I see her at 16 years old, locked up in jail. And she's been locked up two or three different times. She's already been to prison and she's not even 22 years old yet. Intelligent, smart, could read, but for some reason or another, the first thing she latch holds to when she gets out are the bad boys. It's something about the streets and this thug type life. And she doesn't know that all of that is going to put her back in prison or in a graveyard. We need to be equipped in God's word. We need to be prayer warriors if we're going to see anything change. We got more to be worried about than just the economy. We got to be more to be worried about than just a war in the Middle East. We got more to be worried about whether we're going to put a man on the moon again or not. Your eternal destiny depends on whether or not you've acknowledged yourself as a sinner, that you believe that Jesus is the Christ, that he died for your sins, was buried and rose again from the grave, and that he's coming back again. God's got this world shut up to one event that took place 2,026 years ago at a place called Calvary. If I were you, in earnest prayer, I'd ask God to make those facts real to me to the extent that I trust them. If you don't, no matter who you are, no matter what title you carry, no matter what the color of your skin is, no matter what side of the track that you live on, your eternal destiny is hell. So I hope you understand that I'm saying that in love, because I've got to answer for what I see over the airwaves. Brent's got to answer for what he says. So again, we thank you for tuning in to this broadcast. I'm going to turn it over to Brother Brent.
9: Yes, sir. Thank you, Pastor Brown. And we talked about a whole lot of different things last broadcast, and we finished up by saying there's been a lot of things going on in our community. Matter of fact, as bizarre as it is, two of the incidents have been within a block of my house on the north side of Evansville. And I know the majority of people listening to this are from Evansville, so you know that what I'm talking about is a little different because, you know, It's not a typical thing for there to be multiple shootings on the north side, right by the Ivy Tech area on the north side of Evansville. And we've had, we've had two in the last week, just right in the radius of Ivy Tech school. And I'm not going to go into detail with that. They're sad. Everything involved is sad. There's a lot of suffering, but what we did talk about, Pastor Brown, was, about the suffering that's just going on with people in our area. And in Romans chapter 8, I've been teaching on this chapter for 3 weeks, and it'll be 4 weeks this Wednesday. But a verse that comes to mind is verse 18 in Romans 8:18, and Paul says, "For I consider that the sufferings of this present time are not worth comparing with the glory that is to be revealed to us." That's verse 18 of chapter 8 of Romans. And this verse comes to mind, because you have to remember that Paul the apostle is saying this. He's saying these things, and Paul had endured significant suffering throughout his ministry. In fact, his life was marked by suffering, considerable suffering, which he faced with unwavering faith and commitment to spreading the gospel. He faced all this suffering while he was going out in missionary journeys and spreading the gospel. And in 2 Corinthians 11, verses 23 to 28, Paul provides a detailed account of his suffering. And he starts out with a rhetorical question in dealing with some of the false apostles that he's talking to and he's talking about. And he says, are they servants of Christ? I am more. I've worked much harder, been in prison more frequently, been flogged more severely, and been exposed to death again and again. And he goes on and he states that five times he received the 40 lashes minus one from the Jews. Three times he was beaten with rods. He was stoned once, and he was shipwrecked three times. He spent a night and a day adrift at sea and faced dangers from rivers, robbers, and his own countrymen, as well as from Gentiles and false brothers. Beyond this physical suffering, Paul experienced anxiety for the churches that he established in that area. And he often faced betrayal and opposition, which added to his emotional burden. Paul was imprisoned multiple times, notably in Philippi, if you guys will remember, where he and Silas were beaten and they were jailed in Acts chapter 16 and famous verses 23 and 24 in the book of Acts. But despite these hardships, Paul continued to preach and write letters to the churches, many of which are included in the New Testament. And so Paul viewed his sufferings as a means to glorify God and strengthen his faith. And then we go on and Paul talks about the thorn in the flesh, which was another part of his suffering that he said came from Satan. And he goes on to talk about how he learned that God's grace was sufficient for him. And this was emphasizing that power is made perfect in our weakness. And so I say all that to say that Paul was a very competent judge when it comes to suffering. And as I was studying this, I realized one other thing, Pastor Brown, that's really interesting. Not only was Paul a competent judge of the suffering of this world, but he was also a competent judge of the glory of heaven. If you remember, because in 2 Corinthians chapter 12 in verses 1 through 6, Paul talks about being caught up into paradise, and he heard things that cannot be told, and he says they may not even be uttered among men. And so Paul was like the best example we have to judge between these two things, because he had suffered to a degree that most human beings never suffer. And then he'd been called up to the third heaven and experienced all these things that he's talking about involving the glory and God's glory. And so it's important, I guess, for us to kind of remember that Paul is speaking and he's saying all these things. And so we can really have a fair estimate of the fact that the sufferings that are going on in this present world do not compare to the glory that's going to go on in heaven. Because we see that Paul, he pulled out this huge scale, right? And on one end of the scale, he put the sufferings of this world. On the other end of that scale, he put the glory in heaven. And he saw that there was no comparison between the two. The glory of heaven flew up on that scale and outweighed the suffering of this world to such a degree that he said it's not even worth comparing the two. I mention all this to tell you guys that are watching this video, that are listening to our broadcast, to remind you guys that the most important thing in the world is to have faith in Jesus Christ. Because if you have faith in Jesus Christ, you can say with Paul, For I consider that the sufferings of this present time are not worth comparing with the glory that is to be revealed to us. That glory is going to be revealed to us, and that the glory is going to be revealed in us if you're a believer in Jesus Christ. No matter what happens in this world, no matter what's going on at this present time, all those things that we were talking about, you know, people that were involved in one of those events, the parents are Christians, you know, and I know one of them really well, and I know from experience how hard it is to lose a loved one way before their time, and I know that suffering, you know, my parents lost my brother at 44, and Pastor Brown, you did the funeral, and I lost my only sibling at 44, way too young. And so I know what it means to suffer, and Pastor Brown, you know what it means, and people that are listening, you know what it means. And so we know what it means to suffer in this present world. We have to constantly replay in our mind that it's not going to compare to the glory we're going to have in heaven. I mean, that is our comfort. That is our comfort as Christians. It's our comfort to know that no matter how bad something is here on earth, no matter how bad things may get, it's not going to compare to the glory that we're going to have in heaven through faith in Jesus Christ. Pastor Brown?
10: You know, that is such a tough subject to deal with, because people have the preconceived idea oftentimes suffering should not be a part of a Christian's life. But I think First Peter lays it all out. He gives an outline, and while you was talking, I do know 1 Peter chapter 1, verse 6 and 7. He basically tells us that suffering is to test one's faith in order to create a more thankful attitude.
9: Yes, sir.
10: We go through that. And then in 1 Peter chapter 2, verse 21, we suffered so we can experience the similarities of Christ's suffering.
9: Yes, sir. Yes, sir.
10: You know, if Christ suffered, we're going to suffer. And he says, if you're going to reign with me, then you're going to suffer with me.
9: Yes, sir.
10: So we're not excluded, but he's the one who sees us through those things. And then in 1 Peter 4 and 12, I was looking at that. Beloved, think it not strange concerning the fiery trials which try you, though some strange things that happen. But then he turns around and says, but rejoice, inasmuch as you were partakers of Christ's suffering, when his glory shall be revealed, ye will be glad also of exceedingly joy. So suffering and rejoicing, only the word of God can bring those two words together and make them make sense. And yes, we're going to go through some things, but suffering also does something else, Brent. 1 Corinthians chapter 3, he says, God is the God of all comfort. Mm-hmm. When do people need comfort? When they're going through something. And sometimes we go through something, God has comforted us through it, and that's why you were able to call and talk with this man that you know when he was going through something with his family. So let's not take suffering and throw it out the door as if though it's something that God cannot use. God can use our suffering. It can produce that thankful attitude. Who better to help a woman who had a miscarriage than another woman who's already had one?
9: No, yes, sir.
10: I couldn't do that. I could offer some comfort, but somebody who's been through some things. So we take our experiences. You talked about your drug addiction. I've never used drugs, so I can't tell anybody about pills and needles and all. I can't tell them. I listened, but the guy who's sat in the cell with the pads and who's been in one clinic after another and after another, you know what the Bible says about Christ? He's been touched with the feelings of our infirmities. He's our great high priest, yet without sin. So there's nothing that you're going through. There's no pain, no loss of a loved one. There's no death, no addiction. There's nothing that you ever been through that Christ doesn't know something about, and he can comfort you in it. And that's my problem with faith healers. That's my problem with the people who say you should never be sick And when you do get sick, you don't have enough faith. Mm-hmm. You better read Hebrews chapter 11. Total different story.
9: Yes, sir. I was thinking the exact same thing, Pastor Brown. And like I said, I've been teaching on this for a little while, and I've learned so much because, you know, this all connects, and it all connects harmoniously, just like everything else in the Bible does. The theme of chapter 8, of Romans chapter 8, is there is therefore now no condemnation for those who are in Christ Jesus. That is the theme of chapter 8. And so Paul keeps adding on and adding on off that fact that there's no condemnation for those who are in Christ Jesus. And one thing that I stressed is something that you've stressed many times, Pastor Brown, is the fact that as comforting as that verse is, if you are not in Christ Jesus, you are condemned already. And we know that from the Gospel of John.
10: Right, that's right.
9: And so before we can move on to all these great things talking about being adopted, adopted child of God and being heirs of God and joint heirs with Christ Jesus, which is all the great things, Abba Father, all the great things Paul is going to mention here, we have to be in Christ or we are condemned already. And so the gospel is harmonious and the Bible is harmonious in that way. And then verse 17, he says, if children, then heirs of God and fellow heirs with Christ. And here's the thing. He says, provided we suffer with him in order that we may also be glorified with him. And that's the part that we don't hear much anymore, Pastor Brown, the suffering part. And a lot of people aren't real big fans of John MacArthur and guys that are kind of in his lane. But a lot of those guys, if you go and listen to them, they're not going to let you get away with all of the charismatic things and the faith healing and the God wants everybody to be healthy, wealthy, and wise. And they're not going to let you get away with that because they usually preach expositionally. They usually preach verse for verse. And when you do that, you come across verses like verse 17 that says, provided we suffer with him in order that we also may be glorified with him. And when I read this, Pastor Brown, I was thinking like tomorrow night at Bible study, I'm going to have to make a confession to everybody and say, I'm convicted because I don't think I suffer enough for Christ when I read verses like that. I think about people in Nigeria and different countries that are being killed for Christ, being persecuted for Christ, and people in the first century, you know, the people in the first century that were being burned at the stake and centuries after that, that were being burned at the stake and things like that. And I look around our world today and I just think, man, we've got it made. I mean, we have it made. We can go anywhere we want and talk about Christ in this country for the most part. And so
10: we want a comfortable religion that doesn't cost us anything. We don't want any detours. We want it. We just want to be smooth sailing all the way. Those Bible teachers you talked about, Dr. Warren Wiersbe, Dr. McGee, Theodore Epp, those guys gave the whole counsel of God.
9: Mm-hmm.
10: They didn't camp out in just one or two books and let that be the sum total of the Bible. You can't do that. And it's something about coming to the truth of God's word, and especially where you've been in error saying certain things. Man, this is a fantastic book. It calls for a lot of prayer. It calls for a lot of study. It calls for a lot of research. Don't repeat something you heard somebody else say if you haven't investigated it. We come up with those little cliches, and you know, we run across a lot of guys in jail who've been in those movements.
9: Oh, yeah.
10: And when they get out, they feel like they've been lied to because they didn't get what this preacher said they were going to get if they did A, B, C, or D. So.
9: Yes, sir. Absolutely. And again, you know, all these things flow harmoniously, and it's a great comfort to us, you know. And something that you just mentioned, Pastor Brown, I do a lot of studying, and I'm not bragging or boasting or anything like that. It's just something God has been in complete control of my life and something he's led me to. I don't find a lot of things interesting that I used to find interesting. I just don't. I mean, I'm perfectly happy studying God's word, looking at my Matthew Henry commentary, looking at my R.C. Sproul commentaries. I'm perfectly happy studying, learning, and I'll say another side of this that I was just thinking about, Pastor Brown. A lot of times, you know, we're talking to a lot of guys that may have been in prison or may still be in prison or jail. And one thing that we see a lot is that guys, they want to be teachers. They want to be preachers. They want to be giving their testimony out nonstop. You know, they want to, it's like a lot of guys that are in jail or prison, for whatever reason, they do have pretty good testimonies sometimes, but they want to go on like a 365, 24/7 tour where they're out, you know, signing books about their testimony, you know, and things like that. I'm gonna be honest. I am perfectly happy sitting under you, Pastor Brown, sitting under a good pastor and listening to him. I just am. And I'm not bragging or boasting about that, but I honestly think that has to be a quality in you if you want to be a good teacher, a good preacher. You have to have the quality in you that you're okay with sitting and letting somebody else run the show and learning from them. I mean, if all you want to do is have the microphone, everywhere you go, you want to have the microphone. You've always, somebody else is doing a Bible study, but you've got to chime in. So you've got to chime in at some point. Right. I just think that's something that if I'm talking to you, you might want to take a look at that, because that's something we see a lot in prison and jails, but it's not something that doesn't come up just in your normal Bible studies either. You know, even in the church setting, there's always people that want to have the mic and that want to be involved before it's their time.

0: challenges me and should challenge you and should challenge everybody else. I know I don't measure up, man, and it bothers me. I don't want to be a stumbling block for anybody. Sure. I don't want to have that brought back in my face. Even I try to watch my anger. You know, there's a lot of things out here you can see that just make you angry. Go in the dollar store and hear a lady, or go in the mall and hear some lady talking to their kid. I'm trying to think where I was today.
1: Like a drill sergeant?
0: Yeah, a drill sergeant with all the Paris Island language that comes with it. I heard a woman tell a little boy, he couldn't have been over 4 or 5 years old.
1: Oh, man.
0: That she would beat the so-and-so out of him if he didn't do something. They were in a store. And I just wanted to say, lady, he's a child. She talked to him, but I'd be willing to bank. That's the way somebody talked to her.
1: Mm-hmm.
0: And these kids don't stand a chance. It breaks your heart to see how our children are being raised today and who is raising them. Lady, your boo, your best friend, your boyfriend, your girlfriend, whoever it might be, there's some things you need to turn loose and start spending some time on your knees and in prayer asking God, because those children, you're going to have to give an account for them, mm-hmm. every last one of them. I don't know where our time is right now. Oh, we're down to 54 seconds. I want to thank Brent for sharing today, sharing his heart more so than anything else. And you can always tell when people have been studious of God's word. I've discovered the Bible is like climbing up a mountain. The higher up you get, the more you see, and the more you see, the more you don't know.
1: Yes, sir.
0: I love to be taught. I love to see, do it with humility. Let us hear from you. P.O. Box 3062, Evansville, Indiana, 47730. We'll be looking forward to some great things happening on this program. I want to thank Brent for putting the podcast together and the video. And if you ever see us, please let us know that you've been listening to the broadcast. God bless. Be safe and take care of yourself.
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3: 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Philippians 1 and verse 21, the Apostle Paul says, "For me to live is Christ."
4: The Word of God is the divine revelation of His will for mankind. God's Word will guide our thinking as we navigate the situational difficulties in life. Proverbs 29 and verse 18 says, "Where there is no revelation, the people cast off restraint." Many people today have the same mentality of the people mentioned in Judges 21 and verse 25, which says, "In those days, there was no king in Israel. Everyone did what was right in his own eyes." Proverbs 12 verse 19 says, "Truthful lips endure forever, but a lying tongue lasts only a moment." We need to understand that truth matters irrespective of the subject matter or where it takes us in this life. Proverbs 12 and verse 22 says, "Lying lips are an abomination to the Lord, but those who deal truthfully are His delight." There are many people who cannot handle the truth of God's word. Jesus was crucified for speaking the truth. He said to the Pharisees in John 8 and verse 43, "Why do you not understand my speech? Because you are not able to listen to my word." Jesus took it a step further as to the root cause of their behavior, and He was in rare form. Verse 44, He says, "You are of your father the devil, and the desires of your father you want to do." He was a murderer from the beginning and does not stand for truth because there is no truth in him. When he speaks a lie, he speaks from his own resources, for he is a liar and the father of it. Lying is a demonic form of behavior. Verse 45, Jesus says, "But because I tell you the truth, you do not believe me." Proverbs 23 and verse 23 says, "Buy the truth and do not sell it." Also, wisdom and instruction and understanding. There is great concern for the behavior of people in leadership positions in this country who will say anything to keep us divided. Turn off the social media platforms which constantly spew words of hatred and division, and turn to the Word of God with all deliberate speed. David made reference to the people of God in Psalms 133 and verse 1. He says, "Behold,

0: Oh, how good and how pleasant it is for brethren to dwell together in unity. Listen to the words of the Apostle Paul to the brethren in Romans 12, verses 17 and 18, which says, repay no one evil for evil. Have regard for good things in the sight of all men. If it is possible, as much as depends on you, live peaceably with all men. Do not drink today's Kool-Aid of division. Psalms 34 and verses 13 and 14 says, keep your tongue from evil and your lips from speaking deceit. Turn from evil and do good. Seek peace and pursue it. So let's come together again as a nation. America has a heart problem. Unlike the heart beating within our chest cavity, it's the heart of the man in need of spiritual resuscitation. We need to repent. We need God's help. And that's the truth.
1: Okay. I'm about to

0: The Fair Housing Law prohibits discrimination in the sale, rental, and financing of housing-related transactions. The Human Relations Commission promotes non-discrimination and works to ensure fair and equal housing opportunities for all. Any actions or omissions taken because of race, sex, color, religion, disability, familial status, or national origin that restricts your housing choices is unlawful. If you believe that your rights have been violated, contact the Human Relations Commission at 436-4927. This announcement was funded through the City of Evansville's Community Development Block Grant.
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sometimes it's better for you to remain silent and still and not speak on certain matters or subjects. Everything you say can and will be used against you. The text will be screenshot. The words will be remembered, but silence cannot be quoted. And sometimes it's better to remain silent than it is to speak on certain matters or issues. So I want to challenge you on today. Use some restraint. Hold your tongue. Let God fight your battles. Don't take the bait. And here's what I also want to tell you. Save that energy that you would use to respond and channel it towards something more productive that will produce something in the end. But don't take the bait. Whatever you do, hold your peace.

0: Maybe your music could be a little bit more spiritual.
1: I don't like it.
2: Take my time.
0: I just expect

0: The Fair Housing Law prohibits discrimination in the sale, rental, and financing of housing-related transactions. The Human Relations Commission promotes non-discrimination and works to ensure fair and equal housing opportunities for all. Any actions or omissions taken because of race, sex, color, religion, disability, familial status, or national origin that restricts your housing choices is unlawful. If you believe that your rights have been violated, contact the Human Relations Commission at 436-4927. This announcement was funded through the City of Evansville's Community Development Block Grant.
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This is Pastor Frank Alexander of the 10th Street Missionary Baptist Church of Owensboro, Kentucky. And this is your inspirational moment. Did you know that love is the language of heaven? And it is the signal of true discipleship. God has commanded us to love ye one another as I have loved you. And in a world crowded with noise, strife, chaos, that call to love still remains our clear mandate. But before we can love anyone, we must first love ourselves. Yes, there is an enemy who comes to kill, steal, and destroy. But I want to encourage you today that no matter what it looks like, and no matter what it feels like, love yourself. And don't let anyone or anything cause you to think that you are not valuable. God made you, and everything that God made is good. When you love yourself, then you are able to love your neighbor. John 3:16 says, God so loved the world that he gave his only begotten Son, that whosoever believeth in him should not perish, but have everlasting life. If you haven't already told someone today, find you somebody and tell them that you love them. Listen, I love you, and there's nothing you can do about it. You be blessed.

0: free parking? Yeah, right.
1: Dad, I got a drink.
0: Whoa, whoa, whoa. What?
1: Sunscreen's free too.
0: Yeah, right.
1: This was the best day ever.
0: Yeah, you're right.
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2nd Street, Evansville, Indiana. And we just getting started. 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Doors swing wide open at 9 p.m. We're partying until 2 in the morning. 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
2: Welcome to Iron Sharpens Iron. My name is Jeremy Nettles, and I'm the evangelist for the River Ridge Church of Christ that meets in Newburgh, Indiana. Today on the program we are going to be looking at John chapter 19. The topic today is sort of the climax of the book. At the point where we pick up, Jesus has been arrested and he's been put through a trial, I guess you could call it. And we actually pick up just before chapter 19 begins, in the middle of chapter 18, verse 38, because that was the most natural break and that's where we left off last time. It's appropriate that we're picking up in the middle of a verse because we're also picking up in the middle of a very quick sequence of events. A lot has happened in chapter 18. Jesus was arrested, he was abandoned, he was hauled to the high priest's father-in-law's house, and then he was hauled to the actual high priest, and then he was hauled over to Pilate, who seemed a bit distracted, but he can at least tell that Jesus isn't a criminal, and that's where we find ourselves in the middle of verse 38. After he had said this, he went back outside to the Jews and told them, "I find no guilt in him, but you have a custom that I should release one man for you at the Passover. So, do you want me to release to you the King of the Jews?" They cried out again, "Not this man, but Barabbas." Now Barabbas was a robber. So Pilate is clearly trying to dismiss this whole thing. He wants to get rid of it. He doesn't see any reason to execute Jesus. And as he takes it through the crowd that's gathered outside his headquarters, they are just not having it. It's kind of a misguided attempt anyway. See, Pilate knows that the people generally like Jesus, and so he assumes that the religious authorities who have accused him represent just a vocal minority. And he figures that if he appeals to the crowd, they're probably going to say, "We want Jesus back. We don't want him killed." And he would rather do that than embarrass the religious leaders and just completely ignore the real reason for releasing Jesus, which would be the fact that he's innocent. Instead, he's kind of trying to dress it up as if releasing Jesus would be releasing a justly imprisoned person, because that's the custom. And so verse 40 is a bit of a surprise. They say, "No, we don't want him. We want Barabbas." Oops. Pilate had meant to encourage the crowd in the other direction, and that sort of backfired. He's trying to stabilize the situation. He's playing politics, and he's trying to shore up his position and avoid upsetting either the religious authorities or the crowd. He would rather the fight be between the religious authorities and the crowd, and instead he's kind of signed himself up to release an actual insurrectionist and murderer. Bad move. From there, let's pick up with the first five verses of chapter 19. "Then Pilate took Jesus and flogged him. And the soldiers twisted together a crown of thorns and put it on his head and arrayed him in a purple robe. They came up to him saying, 'Hail, King of the Jews,' and struck him with their hands. Pilate went out again and said to them, 'See, I am bringing him out to you that you may know that I find no guilt in him.' So Jesus came out wearing the crown of thorns and the purple robe. Pilate said to them, 'Behold, the man.'" Pilate knows this whole thing is unnecessary. He just wants the whole thing to go away if he could possibly manage it. And he's still kind of worried that the crowd outside his headquarters isn't representative of the whole populace. So he's worried about the damage that's going to be done with his relationship to the religious authorities if he just bulldozes them. And he's also worried about his relationship to the crowd if he goes along with the religious authorities. Further, he's worried about Rome's position there in Judea. They are an occupying force. They're not very well liked. He's kind of trying to come up with a compromise. He figures, well, if I have this poor guy just beaten horribly, then maybe that'll satisfy the people who want him dead, but it won't anger the people who don't want him dead. The soldiers treat Jesus very, very badly here, obviously. That's kind of their job. They're supposed to. not only are they beating him, but they're kind of adding insult to injury. They're mocking him on several levels. When they put a purple robe on him, that's the color of royalty. It was a very expensive dye at that time. So they're putting him in royal clothing. They're putting a crown of sorts on his head, but it's a crown of thorns. They are hailing him as King of the Jews in verse 3, with basically the same language that would be used to hail the emperor. So there's a psychological element to the torture they're inflicting, but of course the more important aspect is the physical torture. They're using a whip that is woven with little bits of glass and rock and sometimes metal in the tails. And it would just absolutely tear into the flesh of this person's back. Often it would get to the point where you could see the actual muscles. Sometimes you could actually see the bone. And then we have verse 5, this "Behold the man." This is a scene that is very well represented in art over the years. Here are a few examples of the ways that Jesus is depicted, and these artworks are all labeled something like "Ecce Homo," which is the Latin phrase, "Behold the man," as we read in verse 5. It used to stupefy me that such an emphasis was placed on this relatively minor scene. But over the years, I've come to understand it better and come to understand why it has been so emphasized. Turn back to Zechariah chapter 6. "Thus says the Lord of hosts, behold the man whose name is the Branch, for he shall branch out from his place, and he shall build the temple of the Lord. It is he who shall build the temple of the Lord, and shall bear royal honor, and shall sit and rule on his throne. And there shall be a priest on his throne, and the council of peace shall be between them both." Branch is referring to the Messiah. We've got him sitting on the throne as king, and then we're also told a priest sits on that throne at the same time. A priest and a king, well, that's Jesus. And the whole thing was introduced with the phrase, "Behold the man whose name is the Branch." It's the same phrase that Pilate has uttered here, "Behold the man." Now, of course, it's purely accidental. Pilate has no clue. He doesn't know the scriptures. He doesn't think that he is referring to Jesus as the Messiah here. But it does go to show the providence of God, where these prophecies are being fulfilled in ways that wouldn't have even been expected. So what's Pilate trying to accomplish here? What's his angle? Why does he bother to bring Jesus out? Why does he present him in front of the crowd and say, "Behold the man," as if it's some auspicious occasion, when it's really just, you know, another poor guy who's been flogged? That was not exactly a rarity. Well, from the context and everything that we know of Pilate, it's not that he's playing to the audience. It's not that he's saying, "Here's the guy who has caused such a fuss." He's really still trying to get them to relent. He's trying to get them to leave Jesus alone and allow him to release him. Here Jesus is, battered and pathetic, dressed in purple with a crown of thorns on his head, I'm sure blood pouring down his face, his back in tatters, his face bruised because he's been not only flogged with a whip, but he's been beaten. He's a spectacle. And to look at him, you would think, surely this guy is not a threat. If you were one of those religious authorities, at least in Pilate's mind, you might then be thinking, surely, after appearing like this, none of these people are going to want to follow him. The guy who looks so horrible. The guy who's so maimed. And surely, after going through this, he'll learn his lesson, and he won't cross us again. Surely, this means the problem is solved. And maybe we can just let it go at that. That's what Pilate is hoping for. Is that what's going to happen? Verse 6. "When the chief priests and the officers saw him, they cried out, 'Crucify him! Crucify him!' Pilate said to them, 'Take him yourselves and crucify him, for I find no guilt in him.' The Jews answered him, 'We have a law, and according to that law he ought to die, because he has made himself the Son of God.' When Pilate heard this statement, he was even more afraid. He entered his headquarters again and said to Jesus, 'Where are you from?' But Jesus gave him no answer. So Pilate said to him, 'You will not speak to me? Do you not know that I have authority to release you and authority to crucify you?' Jesus answered him, 'You would have no authority over me at all, unless it had been given you from above. Therefore, he who delivered me over to you has the greater sin.'" Well, it looks like Pilate's plan isn't working out. Funnily enough, these religious authorities, they keep adding more details to the situation to try to get Pilate to crucify the guy, and every detail they add makes it harder for Pilate to make that decision. Now he's been told this guy is claiming to be the Son of God. That scares Pilate. He doesn't take it as a given that Jesus is completely wrong about this claim. He thinks, hang on, I'm not sure that I want to be involved with this. In verse 10, when he's clearly upset at Jesus and says, you will not speak to me? Do you not know that I have authority to release you and authority to crucify you? He's not belligerently talking down to Jesus. He's almost begging for help. But Jesus has gone silent. He talked and talked and talked for several chapters, all of chapter 13, all of chapter 14 and 15 and 16 and all of 17. It's only here in chapters 18 and 19 that he's clammed up. The man who became so famous for his teaching now is refusing to speak, even when it seems like it would be beneficial for him to do so. It's not completely clear why he is silent at this time. Is he being careful not to say something that would mess up the whole course of events? Is he just trying to let events take their course? Is he just giving up? Is he trying to hold back from saying something that, from a moral perspective, he shouldn't? As we think about that, let's keep reading. Verse 12. From then on, Pilate sought to release him, but the Jews cried out, "If you release this man, you are not Caesar's friend. Everyone who makes himself a king opposes Caesar." So when Pilate heard these words, he brought Jesus out and sat down on the judgment seat at a place called the Stone Pavement, and in Aramaic, Gabbatha. Now it was the day of preparation of the Passover. It was about the sixth hour. He said to the Jews, "Behold your king." They cried out, "Away with him, away with him, crucify him." Pilate said to them, "Shall I crucify your king?" The chief priests answered, "We have no king but Caesar." So he delivered him over to them to be crucified. Finally, the religious authorities have found the ticket. Politics. They could have started here, but they didn't. They did sort of imply in the charge that they passed on to Pilate from the get-go, but it wasn't really front and center. Let's go back and look at that in chapter 18, verse 29. So Pilate went outside and said to them, "What accusation do you bring against this man?" They answered him, "If this man were not doing evil, we would not have delivered him over to you." There they're just evading the question, but eventually when pressed, they do tell him something. Because verse 33 says, "So Pilate entered his headquarters again and called Jesus and said to him, 'Are you the king of the Jews?'" Well, where'd he get that idea? Obviously, the authorities gave that idea to him. So they kind of started there. He says he's the king of the Jews, but they haven't made it explicit yet that they're going to paint this as a rebellion against Rome. Pilate wasn't really concerned about Jesus before. He didn't really take it all that seriously. So why does he take it seriously now? Well, because now they're threatening Pilate. This is the most effective kind of threat, where they haven't actually said their threat out loud, but they're making the implication very clear. What they're trying to get across to him without saying so is that we will spread it about that you stand opposed to Caesar, and this report will make its way to Rome. And you don't want that, do you? Well, clearly he doesn't want that to happen. Now he feels forced to sit in judgment. A fair amount of time has passed since Jesus was delivered over to him. It's not as if Pilate's handling this flippantly. He does care. And yet, it is still a little bit rushed, all things considered. It's clearly not about establishing his true guilt or innocence. This is a purely political, transactional procedure in which the verdict has nothing to do with the truth, which is perhaps not a surprise, since the very man who sits in judgment said back in chapter 18, verse 38, "What is truth?" This is about ends and means, no more. Pilate makes one more pitiful appeal to the crowd, "Shall I crucify your king?" That crowd has probably been increasing throughout the whole ordeal, and so he's hoping, A, they'll shout it down and he'll be out of this pickle, or B, failing that no one can later blame him as a religious persecutor, because he can say, "Well, the crowd prevailed upon me. They insisted." Pilate wants to come off as a just and sympathetic ruler here, but instead he comes off as a spineless toady. This is at odds of the impression that we would have of Pilate as a brutal tyrant, including other references to him in the Gospels. For example, in Luke chapter 13, the first several verses of the chapter, we read about the blood that Pilate mixed with some people's offerings. There's also an incident of some Roman standards that he brought right into Jerusalem and right up to the Temple Mount and caused a bit of a ruckus. There was another incident where he, in order to put down a riot, had members of his guard enter into the crowd in disguise, and then on a signal, just beat the ever-loving. That riot incidentally occurred when Pilate decided to use the temple treasury funds to pay for a new aqueduct. And the people were not too thrilled about God's money being used that way, for perhaps obvious reasons. There's also later on, after the Gospels are over, the slaughter of Samaritans in a goofy religious cult, and that's actually what led up to Pilate's deposition as the ruler in Judea. All of those you can find in the accounts of Josephus, by the way. But you know, it doesn't have to be one or the other. It's not necessarily that Pilate was either a harsh, brutal, ruthless tyrant or a spineless, wimpy little worm. Most likely, we are seeing a man who lacks discipline, a man who lacks self-control. He's not willing to stand up and take the heat for his decisions, and he's not even willing to make decisions if he thinks that they are too risky. And when he thinks that he is losing control, he lashes out in anger or in desperation or perhaps in both, with very little regard for justice. He's a very sad character. And he's not the worst or the most obvious villain in the story at this point, but he's definitely not someone that we should emulate either. He has no grounding. He has no principles. He's an empty suit. Let's keep reading in the middle of verse 16. So they took Jesus, and he went out bearing his own cross to the place called the Place of a Skull, which in Aramaic is called Golgotha. There they crucified him, and with him two others, one on either side, and Jesus between them. Pilate also wrote an inscription and put it on the cross. It read, Jesus of Nazareth, the King of the Jews. Many of the Jews read this inscription, for the place where Jesus was crucified was near the city, and it was written in Aramaic, in Latin, and in Greek. So the chief priests of the Jews said to Pilate, Do not write the King of the Jews, but rather, This man said, I am King of the Jews. Pilate answered, What I have written, I have written. So after all Jesus has been through, they lay the very implement of his death on his back and make him carry it to the place of his execution. That sounds excessively brutal, and perhaps it is, but it's worth noting that it was standard practice for the Romans. Often an inscription was attached to the cross of a dying victim, a label that let passersby know what crime this guy had committed in order to go and get himself executed. The point was to serve as a deterrent, which is pretty much why the Romans picked crucifixion in the first place. It's cheaper and quicker to execute someone in any number of more directly violent methods, but pinning them up to a cross by a busy road where anyone passing by could see him suffering in agony and then see his body decompose over the next couple weeks, well, would it make you more or less likely to engage in the sorts of activity that led to such an end, were you to see such a poor guy hanging on a cross? So often they labeled them, when it was convenient to do so at least, as a way of letting people know specifically what sorts of crimes they might want to avoid committing. In Jesus' case, the crime was, what? The King of the Jews. The chief priests want to make it more clear. The crime, they contend, was saying he was the King of the Jews. Pilate, while he doesn't take Jesus all that seriously, as we've seen, leaves out the action and just makes it a label, the King of the Jews. This is a subtle dig at the Pharisees who have badgered him into having Jesus killed. Passersby aren't expected to take the label seriously either. After all, some king he is, some messiah, given that he's pinned up there on a cross. This is the old, he saved others, he cannot save himself, shtick. But Pilate's choice of words here hints to the common people whose support Pilate wants more than that of the religious leaders. It hints to them that their supposed betters persecuted this harmless do-gooder, as Pilate thinks of him, out of envy and concern, in order to maintain their own position of authority. Pilate is playing politics, and he figures that keeping the common people at odds with their fellow Jews, who wielded some power, was a good way to keep them from uniting against him and making his position less secure. Pilate, who is willing to be pushed around in some pretty big ways, finally decides he's digging in on this one. This is like when your child scowls at you while doing exactly as they were told. You can make me do it, but you can't make me like it. Verse 23. When the soldiers had crucified Jesus, they took his garments and divided them into four parts, one part for each soldier, also his tunic. But the tunic was seamless, woven in one piece from top to bottom. So they said to one another, "Let us not tear it, but cast lots for it to see whose it shall be." This was to fulfill the scripture, which says, "They divided my garments among them, and for my clothing they cast lots." So the soldiers did these things, but standing by the cross of Jesus were his mother and his mother's sister, Mary the wife of Clopas, and Mary Magdalene. When Jesus saw his mother and the disciple whom he loved standing nearby, he said to his mother, "Woman, behold your son." Then he said to the disciple, "Behold your mother." And from that hour the disciple took her to his own home. John is stressing here the fulfillment of prophecy, and the other gospel writers make many similar points, especially with regard to this very scene. And what's he thinking about? "I want to make sure my mom is taken care of." Solid. Jesus wants John to take care of his mother from now on, and John, who is dutifully standing nearby watching Jesus slowly die on the cross, obeys without a word. Verse 28. After this, Jesus, knowing that all was now finished, said to fulfill the scripture, "I thirst." A jar full of sour wine stood there, so they put a sponge full of the sour wine on a hyssop branch and held it to his mouth. When Jesus had received the sour wine, he said, "It is finished." And he bowed his head and gave up his spirit. Since it was the day of preparation, and so that the bodies would not remain on the cross on the Sabbath, for that Sabbath was a high day, the Jews asked Pilate that their legs might be broken and that they might be taken away. So the soldiers came and broke the legs of the first and of the other who had been crucified with him. But when they came to Jesus and saw that he was already dead, they did not break his legs. But one of the soldiers pierced his side with a spear, and at once there came out blood and water. He who saw it has borne witness. His testimony is true, and he knows that he is telling the truth, that you also may believe. For these things took place that the scripture might be fulfilled, "Not one of his bones will be broken." And another scripture says, "They will look on him whom they have pierced." They won't even give a sip of water to a dying man. "Here, have some vinegar, buddy." Well, in any case, that seems to help him a little bit, and just before dying, when you would expect him to be at his absolute lowest, when it looks like most everything he has promised was a lie, and when it looks like the whole thing is unraveling before the eyes of the people who believed in him the most, he claims victory. "It is finished." He doesn't mean, "I give up, I'm done fighting," or anything like that. He means, "It is accomplished. I did what I set out to do." And finally, he bows his head and relinquishes his life. You would think that would be the point to emphasize, but John disagrees. He devotes a few sentences to Jesus' death, and then launches into perhaps the oddest section of his entire gospel, in which he's oddly adamant about some things that we probably didn't realize were the subject of any dispute. John himself is pointing out that this was not normal. It took place because it was prophesied that his bones wouldn't be broken. Ordinarily, that would have been the method of hastening along this poor man's death. Normally, he would not have been pierced at all, but it was prophesied that he would be. It was prophesied that his bones would not be broken. We're only just scratching the surface here, but we've got to move on. Verse 38. After these things, Joseph of Arimathea, who was a disciple of Jesus, but secretly for fear of the Jews, asked Pilate that he might take away the body of Jesus, and Pilate gave him permission. So he came and took away his body. Nicodemus also, who earlier had come to Jesus by night, came bringing a mixture of myrrh and aloes, about 75 pounds in weight. So they took the body of Jesus and bound it in linen cloths with the spices, as is the burial custom of the Jews. Now in the place where he was crucified there was a garden, and in the garden a new tomb in which no one had yet been laid. So because of the Jewish day of preparation, since the tomb was close at hand, they laid Jesus there. Now Mark and Luke tell us that Joseph was a member of the council, the Sanhedrin, the very same body that had condemned Jesus and brought him to Pilate. Here's another in a long line of examples of people who believed in Jesus and supported him, but not publicly. He and Nicodemus seem to get over it by this point. Mark tells us that Joseph had to take courage in order to approach Pilate and request the body. Same goes for Nicodemus, by the way, whom we saw back in chapter 3, and who had a brief appearance in chapter 7 as well, trying to slow down the increasingly hateful and murderous council. The end of chapter 19 is almost boring in comparison with everything that has happened in the first 37 verses, but it's laying out details that will be important very soon. Jesus' body was taken down from the cross, but it wasn't tossed in a pauper's grave as you might have expected. Instead, two rich guys gained custody of the corpse and determined to treat it with dignity and respect. The Sabbath is going to lock everything down in just an hour or two, so they hurriedly wrap the body up and place it in the nearest accessible tomb, which actually belongs to Joseph, according to Matthew 27, verse 60. And then they all wait. Everyone has the rest of Friday and all of Saturday to remember and reflect upon what has just happened. Some feel that the nightmare is over. Some are just glad the whole fiasco is behind them and didn't cost them any more pain and suffering on their own part. Some are confused, disappointed, devastated. Some are consumed with their own guilt. And some have an inkling of hope, although it's tiny and clamped down tightly by everything they observe happening around them. The Sabbath was intended as a day of rest to be spent with family and with God, learning more about Him and rededicating themselves to His worship and service and law, and to enjoying the glimpses that they're afforded of living in His presence. But on this Sabbath, they have instead cast God out of their presence, or at least lost His physical presence. And we read almost nothing about that day. We already know what's coming. John knows that we know that, and he's not trying to surprise us. But he has written this in such a way as to emphasize the lack of life. There's no dialogue, no quotations, instead just a sterile report of the consequences of the dialogue that has happened off stage. The Jews asked Pilate something, Joseph asked Pilate something else, and Joseph and Nicodemus wordlessly set about their depressing task. This book is driven by a dialogue, so it really stands out as an eerily silent period, and it coincides with the last thing that Jesus said all the way back in verse 30, "It is finished." Well, this part of the story is. The toughest part is past, but the most important part is still coming, next time in chapter 20. I hope you'll join me then, but in the meantime, I hope that you will spend the rest of today, as Jesus' disciples surely spent that Sabbath, contemplating Jesus' death and your part in it, and what it all means, especially in the absence of a resurrection. If you have questions about this or need help with other spiritual struggles, then feel free to reach out to us at River Ridge. We'd be happy to help you. You can reach us by phone at 812-550-6234, or by email at info@riverridgechurch.org, or on our Facebook page, or you can visit us in person at 5600 Van Road in Newburgh, Indiana, for our 10 a.m. and 4 p.m. Sunday worship and 7 p.m. Wednesday Bible study. We hope to see you there, but in the meantime, thanks for joining me today on Iron Sharpens Iron.
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0: Come celebrate the 50th year anniversary with Midnight Star. 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Before

0: will help you make it through this life's journey. So let us go ahead and get started. We will have, you know, word, inspiration with some song and music. And we just hope that that empowers you to start you off your day as Christ is with you each and every step of the way. Good morning, Tri-State, and welcome to another Taking to the Streets program sponsored by Gap Ministry. This is your host, Reverend Harlan Taylor. I'm so glad to be with you this Sunday, and we have a powerful message being spoken to us by Reverend Lorinda Taylor, and we want you to listen in very closely. This deals with the three Hebrew boys, and we know them as Shadrach, Meshach, and Abednego, when they're going to be cast in the fiery furnace by King Nebuchadnezzar, just because they would not bow down. And it is simply doing what, but if not, we have to understand that in our lives, when the enemy comes against us, when the enemy raises his ugly head, we can just say, but if not, you know what? I'm going to respect those in authority. I'm going to respect those government agencies or whoever it may be around me. But however, because I respect your authority, because I respect the community I live in, what's happening, you know, in my environment, I understand that, you know, someone may be temporarily in control. It doesn't mean that I have to do what they are asking to do, especially when it goes against my belief and the will of God. So that is a but if not. And we understand that those three boys said, hey, you know, old king, we're going to respect you, but you know what? We're not going to bow down, and we believe that our God will rescue us. But if not, it does not turn out the way that we would like. But if not, if things don't happen the way that, you know what, we believe they should go, we're still not going to bow down. So we must get that in our spirit that, you know, every time something goes on and we would like something else to happen and it does not go the way that we would like it to, we still have to have a but if not. We're still not going to give in, give up, and bow down. Let's go into the sanctuary and listen to the broadcast and the preaching word of Reverend Lorinda as she brings this to our life.
1: We won't have the things that we have, and then we will really start to realize just how good God is. Just how good he is. You know what? We are sitting in a place, well, maybe y'all, some of y'all said y'all were a little bit warm, but we're sitting in a place where we are not sweating. Anybody sweating? If you are, you should be sweating for the Lord. You're not sweating, but we got air conditioned. Do you realize that today, July 2nd, 2017, there are still some people sitting in places where they don't even have air conditioning. But we sitting in here. Do you realize that every one of us got a vehicle out there? Oh, it may not be the vehicle that we want, but that vehicle drove us all last week, and it drove us over here to this building today. There are some people, July 2nd, 2017, wish that they had a hoopty just to get around. So sometimes you got to think about them little things, and you got to thank God. So you had a toast, and somebody ate at Bob Evans. It don't matter. Your toast is just as good as Bob Evans because God gave it to you. So you're limping, and somebody else is walking straight on their feet. But thank God that you're limping, because there are some people out there that don't even have legs to walk on. Oh, Lord, go into Deaconess Gateway. Go into Deaconess Downtown. Go into some of these physical therapies. You walking up in there. I walked up in there one day, and a lady was sitting on a wheelchair, and she didn't have anything below her waist. But I walked up in there. Think about the goodness of God. Woo. Ooh, I thought I'd just try to put a rise in y'all's spirit. Y'all know it's the 4th of July. They out there firing fireworks. Why don't you fire a few up in here? They out there shooting all night, firing fireworks, getting happy over the 4th of July. How about we get happy about Jesus and what he's done for us? Because the word of God says, whom the Son sets free. I ain't thinking about no Emancipation Proclamation. I ain't thinking about what Abraham Lincoln did when he was president. But I'm thinking about what the word says, that whom the Son sets free is free indeed. So can't nobody bind me up. Can't nobody bind me up. Oh, I better go on, because I got to preach and I got to get to the radio station. You know what? If I don't get to the radio station, they'll be hearing some

0: air music, because you know what? God is good. God is good. God is good. God is good. God is good. And you know what? Every now and then, we ought to take some time just to let them know that we know you're good, God, and that we praise and we thank you, Father. We don't have to hurry up in here and hurry up out of here. We ought to just let them know, God, I'm grateful. I'm grateful, God, for everything that you've done, everything that you're doing, and everything that I know you will do. I know y'all look at me and y'all say, well, when Reverend Lorinda get up there, boy, she caused a whole bunch of commotion. Don't you? A whole bunch of commotion. But you know what? I got some commotion to start. You know why? Because I've been through too much, you all, to come and sit up in a place on a day when they tell me that I'm supposed to be praising God. Now, don't get me wrong, y'all. This ain't the only place that I give them my praise. But I just think that when I come together with my brothers and sisters in Christ, when I get my praise on, that somebody else ought to be up getting their praise on too. See, because I know what some of you all are going through. I know where some of you all have been there, and I know where you're at this morning. And if it's not about me, but it's about you giving him what's due to him, you don't owe me a thing. But you know what? You owe him the praise. You owe him the praise. You owe him the praise. Y'all ready? Y'all ready? Y'all ready? Oh, I don't think y'all are. Y'all ready? I don't think y'all are. Y'all ready? Y'all ready? Oh, thank you, Lord. Thank you, Lord. Thank you, Lord. I told him as I was sitting back there, I said, you know what? I studied. I studied, Lord. I looked up and I wrote down everything that I believe that you told me to write down. Yeah, I did. But you know what I told him back there sitting in that chair? But I'm yours, Lord. Use me any way you want to use me. If you don't want me to ever say what's on that paper, that's all right with me. But just use me, God. That's what every now and then I think you ought to tell him. You know what, Lord? Use me. Use me, Father God. Use me so that people will see that you are real. Use me. It's not about me up here. I don't want you all to see that. But I want you to see that we serve a true and a living God that is present in this world today. I don't care what's going on in the news. I don't care how many times they talk about the president. There is a true and a living God that we are serving daily. Let me get to where I need to go. I'm a trip over this dress. And then y'all gonna say, well, Reverend Lorinda was on there on her own and she didn't have the spirit. I'm a trip over this dress. Oh, no, the devil is a liar. I will not trip over this dress. You know what? If I have to call somebody up here to hold up my tunic, you know what? If I have to say, Silas, come up here and hold my dress while your grandma let the Lord use her, then I'll call him up. But we serve a good God. We serve a good God. Father God, we thank you this morning, God. We thank you that you are such an awesome God. We thank you, Father God, that we can feel you, God, down on the inside of us, Father God. You have been so great to us, God, and we just tell you thank you this morning, God. God, we are anticipating what you have to say on this morning, Father God. Say it, God, with boldness, God. Say it, God, with clarity, God. Say it, God, so that when we leave this place, Father, we'll be all the better, God. Better able to serve you, God. Better able to talk to people. Better able to love people, God. Better able, God, to go through the things that you allow us to go through, Father God. Now, I ask you, God, to just decrease me, God. Decrease all of me, God, and increase all of you, Father God. Please, sir, God, bless your word. Bless your word, Father. Bless your word, bless your word, bless your word. And then anoint your servant who will deliver your word, Father. It is all in Jesus' name that I pray. And all hearts that agree with me say amen, amen, amen. God is good. Give him a hand clap of praise. Whew. Okay, Reverend Harlan, I went totally somewhere else, but that's okay. That's okay. Go with me to the book of Daniel. We are still in our But If Not series. Go with me to the book of Daniel. It is in the Old Testament. The book of Daniel. And find the third chapter, and I want you to move on down to the 10th verse. The book of Daniel, the third chapter, and move on down to the 10th verse. And when you have that, if you can get on your feet in reverence of God and his word, And I'll begin to read it. The book of Daniel, the third chapter, the 10th verse. And I'm going to read out of the King James Version, starting with verse 10. It says, "Thou, O Lord, hast made a decree that every man that shall hear the sound of the cornet, the flute, the harp, the sackbut, the psaltery, the dulcimer, and all kinds of music shall fall down and worship the golden image. And whoso falleth not down and worship, that he should be cast into the midst of a burning fiery furnace. There are certain Jews whom thou hast set over the affairs of the province of Babylon, Shadrach, Meshach, and Abednego. These men, O king, have not regarded thee. They serve not thy gods, nor worship the golden image which thou hast set up. Then Nebuchadnezzar, in his rage and fury, he commanded to bring Shadrach, Meshach, and Abednego. Then they brought these men before the king. Nebuchadnezzar spake and said unto them, Is it true, O Shadrach, Meshach, and Abednego? Do not ye serve my gods, nor worship the golden image which I have set up? Now if you be ready, that at what time you hear the sound of the cornet, the flute, the harp, the sackbut, the psaltery, and the dulcimer, and all kinds of music, ye fall down and worship the image which I have made well. But if ye worship not, you shall be cast the same hour into the midst of a burning fiery furnace. And who is that God that shall deliver you out of my hands?" Good question. Who is that God? Shadrach, Meshach, and Abednego answered and said to the king, "O Nebuchadnezzar, we are not careful to answer thee in this matter. If it be so, our God, whom we serve, is able." Somebody shout able. "To deliver us from the burning fiery furnace, and he will deliver us out of thine hand, O king." Look what verse 18 says. "But if not, be it known unto thee, O king, that we will not serve thy gods, nor worship the golden image which thou hast set up." Then was Nebuchadnezzar full of fury, and the form of his visage was changed against Shadrach, Meshach, and Abednego. Therefore he spake, and he commanded that they should heat that furnace 1 7 times more than it wont be to heat it. And he commanded the most mighty men that were in his army to bind Shadrach, Meshach, and Abednego, and to cast them into the burning fiery furnace. And verse 21 says, "Then these men were bound in their coats, their hose in their hats, and their other garments, and were cast into the midst of the burning fiery furnace." Be seated if you may. I believe that one of the most challenging issues that we have today, that we face today, is having faith and acting upon it. Yes. Simply just believing, in spite of and despite any situation, any circumstance, any difficulty, any defeat, any discouragement, any sorrow, any up, any down, we have trouble truly believing. Now, I am not here to judge anybody. All I'm saying is that we know what faith is. The word of God states in Hebrews 11:1 that now faith is the substance of things hoped for and the evidence of things not seen. And Hebrews 11:6 tells us that, "But without faith, it is impossible to believe to please God. For those who come to him must believe that he is, and that he is a rewarder of them that diligently seek him." We know that the word tells us what the word tells us about faith, and that we have all been given a measure of faith. Yes, we have. But sometimes it gets downright hard to really activate our faith or to put our faith in action. Somebody ought to say amen right there. Let me make this disclaimer right up front. No, this is not a disclaimer. This is the truth. Our God can do anything. Mm-hmm. Our God is bigger than anything. Mm-hmm. Nothing is impossible for our God, is it? His word is full of his promises, and this is what I like about him. He never reneges on any of them. All he asks us to do is just to believe. Just have faith. Believe, nothing else. He didn't ask any of us to give up an organ or two. He didn't ask us to give up our legs, our arms, our eyes, our ears, none of these things. All he asks us and tells us to do is just have faith in him. Somebody shout faith. He didn't say in your money. He didn't say in your mind. He didn't say in your intellect. He didn't say in your social status. He said to have the faith in him. When all of the odds are against us and we have nowhere else to turn, God says, just trust me. Just show me your faith. In fact, even before the odds are against us, even before we get to the place where we have nowhere else to turn, he just tells us to have faith in God. Here's what the devil does, though. The devil tempts us because he wants to destroy our faith. But God tests us so that he can develop our faith. Great theologian Warren Wiersbe says, a faith that cannot be tested cannot be trusted. False faith, he says, withers in times of trial. But real faith, he says, takes deeper root. It grows and it brings glory to God in times of trial. Now, I don't know about any of you in this place this morning, but I want to have that real kind of faith. I want to have that tried and true faith. I want to have that faith that counts this morning. I want to have that faith that stands the fire and comes out smelling, not like smoke, but like perfume. Do I have anybody here with me this morning? Somebody shout, Lord, give me that real faith. Give me that real faith. Ooh. Look at our text this morning as we continue our But If Not series. Here we have King Nebuchadnezzar about to challenge the bad boys from Jerusalem. That's my name for them. They were taken from their homeland, those who were considered some of the best. They were the strongest. They were the most handsome. They were the well-liked. They were the socially experienced, mentally keen, well-educated, and spiritually devoted to the Lord. These bad boys, and I do mean that in a good sense of the word, better known as Shadrach, Meshach, and Abednego, had been taken from their homeland, Jerusalem, along with Daniel, and moved to Babylon, a city full of idol worshiping. And although they were trained in the king's court, guess what, y'all? They did not worship the king's idol. Mm-mm. They didn't worship the king's god. They did not, and they would not worship him. Daniel has just interpreted the king's dream. I believe Reverend Harlan talked to you about that last week. He saved many lives in doing so, especially his and his three Hebrew friends. Because of this, Daniel and Shadrach, Meshach, and Abednego were now given high positions in the king's administration. Daniel tells the king what he saw in his dream, and it explains its meaning. He saw a large statue of a man, he said, an enormous, dazzling statue, awesome in appearance. This statue was composed of five different materials, gold, silver, bronze, iron, and clay. A stone, he says, suddenly appears and smashes the feet of the statue so that the image that was represented was completely shattered and became like chaff that was blown away. This represented the kingdoms that were going to dominate the Middle East and Judah. Daniel also told the king that the gold represented him as the head. Now, we don't know if this is what motivated old King, I was going to call him Nebi, but I better keep it up with real with the Bible. We don't know if this is what motivated King Nebuchadnezzar to go ahead and build that idol, that image that he made, but he decided he was going to go ahead and build the whole thing gold. Mm-hmm. Maybe it signified that he wasn't content with just being ahead. Y'all know some people out there that even though they're the head of something, they ain't content with just being ahead. They want to make sure that they run your business, their business, and everybody else's business. Oh, don't look at me like y'all don't know what I'm talking about. Mm-mm. He wasn't content with that. Daniel had already told him that even though this is the image, that all of these empires were not going to last. I advise you to read chapters 2, verse 24. But look what pride will do. Won't pride make you do some foolish things? Won't pride make you do some foolish things, some downright foolish things? Because not only had the king built this golden image, but now he proceeds to call all the Babylonian officials to share in his dedication of the towering idol. This is a big man, y'all. This is a big idol, y'all. At the given signal is what he said, which was the music. He wants everybody to bow down and worship the golden image.
1: Let's stop right there for a moment, Tri-State. And let's really just key on to what Reverend Linda says. She says, pride. Pride will make you do some foolish, foolish things. And here in this event, in this story, as we see that King Nebuchadnezzar, because of his pride, because he was told that, you know, he was the head and it was made of gold, he decided to make this entire big image of a statue all out of gold and wanted everyone in that kingdom to worship it. And that's just like today. because pride would make us do some foolish things, and because we're in control, they think we're, you know, we're the boss of everyone. We, you know, living large and in charge, that we want people to bow down, and something that we call, consider that we created, that we can, you know, that we have established, and want everybody to follow us. And we find here that even though these young men were in a place that was not their home, in a strange land, and even had positions in the king's court, they still decided, yeah, king, you're the king, and yes, we have positions, and yes, we had to follow the, you know, rules and regulations, but there's one thing that we're not going to do. We're not going to turn our backs upon our God, the true and living God, and bow down to any golden image. And then we too must consider in our life, yes, we have to have jobs. Yes, we have to live in our communities. Yes, we have to follow the laws. But, you know, there's things that we should not do because they're not of God. And so we shouldn't bow down. Let's get back into the message and see what else Reverend Lynn is preaching on.
0: And whoever did not comply, what did he say? At the very hour, you are going to be cast in the midst of the fiery furnace. In other words, either you bow or you're going to die. Either you bow. Oh, let me digress for just one moment. I didn't give you my sermon title. Mm-hmm. We are still talking about the but if not series. But this morning, I want you to know that if I want you to test your faith and ask yourself, do you have a faith that won't bow, that won't bend, that won't burn, but will just believe? That's my title this morning. A faith that won't bow, a faith that won't bend, a faith that won't burn, but a faith that believes. Let's get back to the story, y'all. The king has issued the command to worship the golden image, and all have complied. That is all except the three Hebrew boys, or as I will call them, the bad boys of Jerusalem. It gets back to the king that these men, you know, those men that you've already put in some important positions in the kingdom. Well, guess what, O king? They didn't obey your command. How many of you know that everybody is not always happy about the position that you're in? Oh, I should have got some loud witnesses here. How you know that everybody that comes up smiling in your face, telling you congratulations when you're promoted, are not really happy about the promotion that you got? Some people got their eye on you, and what they're doing is they got their eye on you just waiting for you to mess up, waiting for you to trip up, waiting for you to fall, so that they can go to the guy or the woman on top and get you in trouble. Oh, somebody should. Y'all remember that song in the past? Don't sit up and act like y'all all holier than thou. Remember backstabbers? They always trying to take your place. Well, yeah, they get mad when you are put in positions of authority and they stab you in the back. Anybody ever been stabbed in your back? Oh, some of y'all probably had them come with a gut wrench from the front. But how many of you know that everybody's not happy about where you are? So they go to him and they tell him, you know, those boys that you told that you promoted, well, they didn't do what you told them to do. So here the king is. The king's angry. He's furious, and he tells them, bring them before me. Bring them here before me. And he decides to give them a second chance. Ah, that ought to make somebody happy. What's up, boys? You don't want to worship my gods? What's up, boys? You don't want to worship this golden image that I set up? Well, look at here. Look at here. Look at here. When you hear the music, I'm going to give you another chance to make this thing right and let you bow down and worship. If not, then you know what? I'm got to put you in the fiery furnace. So let's just make it quick. You can now, when you hear that music, you do the bowing. And then if you don't do the bowing, you are going into the furnace. Look at this. How many of you know that God is a God of second chances? Mm-hmm. How many of you are grateful that he's a God of second chances? Yes, our God who woke us up this morning not just gives us second chances, but he gives us a multiplicity of second chances. And that's why every one of us that are sitting on our little bottoms today are here this morning. Somebody ought to shout, thank you, Lord. Mm-hmm. Here Shadrach, Meshach, and Abednego encounter faith. Second chances. If you're ready, who is that God that's going to deliver you out of my hands? See, some people no doubt would have found a reason, y'all, when he said this. Some people no doubt would have found a reason to bow down to the image. God, you know I really don't want to do this. It's only because I have to. How many of those don't want to's and have to excuses have we used in our life? Mm-hmm. I don't want to do this, but I do. I got to do it because it's my job. I don't want to do this, But I have to do it because that's my friend. I don't want to do it, but it's the only way that I can get my money, God. I don't want to do it, but it's the only way that I can pay my bills, Pastor Harlan. I don't want to do it, but I have to because those are my children and that's where they live. I don't want to do it. Y'all going to put it in. I don't want to do it, but you know what? Everybody's going to be looking at me strange. How many of them have you used? God, no. You know what? Sometimes we act like we don't have choices in God, but we do. The devil is a liar. With God, you always have choices. It just depends on what you're going to choose. What you're going to choose. These Hebrew boys had a faith that would not bow, even in the midst of being threatened and intimidated by God. The king was trying to scare them, y'all. Trying to intimidate them, trying to see how he could get them to comply, but their faith allowed them to stand, and having done all, stand anyhow, knowing that their strength didn't come from them, but it came from their God, and that he was the one that was able to save them from the fiery furnace. Shadrach, Meshach, and Abednego, they didn't worry about the fiery furnace. They didn't worry about the threats coming from King Nebuchadnezzar. They let him know that we are not going to bow down and worship your idol gods. We cannot let fear make us bow. How many of you know this morning that a lot of people are afraid in this country? Today, July 2nd, 2017, and we'll bow down if they have to. How many of you know that the fear?
1: Well, Tri-State, that's all we have for you. We are so happy that you tuned in with us. And so we just want to celebrate with you your relationship with Christ Jesus. And so if this was a blessing to you, please contact the station. And remember, always take God's word to the street. You are blessed to be a blessing. We look forward to speaking with you next Sunday.
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And we just getting started. Labor Day weekend. Doors swing wide open at 9 p.m. We're partying till 2 in the morning. Must be 30 and up to enter. 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
1: 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Campbell, and this is the show where faith meets the road of life. Each week, we open up the Word of God and pull out the directions, the detours, and the divine appointments that are waiting for you right in the middle of your journey. It's not just about scripture. It's not just about church membership. It's about following the roadmap to being your best self. So buckle up. We've got ground to cover, and God is already ahead of you. This is Road Tips, and we're just getting started. Good afternoon and happy Sunday to the wonderful listening audience. I am so delighted that you all are joining me again for episode two, tip two, if you will, of Road Tips by Dr. J.C. Campbell. I hope you all are driving home safely or driving wherever you are in your vehicles, that you are safe and sound while you're listening to this. Again, I am so honored and appreciative to be on the radio. I'm so honored and appreciative to be speaking to all of you lovely, lovely people. But listen, the episode today, you all, is going to be safety first. Safety first. Safety, safety, safety first. So listen, when you're in your vehicle, some of us may not understand this, but there are a number of things that you have at your disposal that ensure your safety when you're on the road. The first thing that you have is your seatbelt. So when you get in the car, you're supposed to buckle your seatbelt. It's the law. Buckle up or get pulled over or whatever the little infomercial says, right? You have your seatbelt. But a lot of people don't know that there are other safety features beyond the seatbelt. So a safety feature is your rearview mirror. I know a lot of people are like, what? How is that a safety feature? Well, when you're backing up, you can back up without running over something or someone. That is considered a safety feature. So you have your rearview mirror to look back. Now, of course, we have the backup cameras as technology has improved and advanced over the years. So you have your backup camera that ensures that when you back up, you don't harm yourself and you don't harm anybody. You're not running over your kids. You're not running over a dog. You're not running over a tree, so on and so forth. So you have all of these little safety features, your airbag, so that in the event you get into a wreck and in order to save your face and the front part of your body, the airbag deploys and you are able to maybe get a few scratches because the airbag comes out pretty quickly, but you are still able to endure and not lose your life. So there are a number of safety tips and safety mechanisms within your vehicle. Even the child lock. You know, I don't know if you all have ever had an experience where a child has unlocked the door and opened the car in the back seat while you are driving. It is one of the most scariest things that can ever happen to you. It has indeed happened to the Campbell family. And so that can be very unnerving, because what happens if the child falls out of the vehicle? What happens if the door opens and someone is coming past you and hits your door and the door breaks off of the vehicle? Now you got to get a replacement vehicle. There are a number of things that could happen, which is why the manufacturers ensure that there are certain mechanisms and certain locks and certain windows tints and certain mirrors and seat belts to ensure your safety on this trip. And the same thing can be said for living a life with God. Proverbs 18 and 10 says, "The name of the Lord is a strong tower. The righteous man runs into it and is safe." So we are safe when we find comfort in the safety of the name of the Lord, which is Yahweh. It is God with us. It is the great I Am. It is Jesus Christ, the Son of God. for Philippians says God has given him a name that is above all names. So the name of the Lord is a strong tower, and you can run to it and indeed be safe. Some of you all may be listening today, and you may have say, you may say to yourself, Pastor, listen, there are times where I just don't feel safe. I don't feel safe in my home. I don't feel safe in my neighborhood. I don't feel safe on the job. I don't feel safe just going out shopping. There's a lot of reason to be concerned. There's a lot of reason to be nervous. There's a lot of reason to be hesitant to feel the level of safety, because there may not be areas where I once were safe, where I once was safe, and I'm now not safe anymore because of all the things that are going on in life. The beauty of that is the protection of the Lord is with you wherever you go. You just got to use the mechanics and the mechanisms appropriately. The manufacturer has already built in certain pieces and mechanics within your trip called life to ensure your safety. That's the first thing that I want to make sure that we're pointing out, ladies and gentlemen, is that there are already things in place. I know what you're going through. I know what you may be enduring, but there are already things in place that are there to ensure your safety. One of those things is the name. It is the name. It is God's name in and of itself, that no matter what trials or tribulations or trouble you go through or you endure, you can call the name and know that when you call him, he will answer. That is for those that believe in him. That is for those that say, listen, I'm an atheist or agnostic. That is for those that say, I don't know where I land, Pastor JC. There is a name that you can call that becomes the safety net. It becomes the safe space. It becomes the safe zone for your life, so that when you are going through challenges, trials, and tribulations, you call that name and you are safe. That's what the word is saying today, ladies and gentlemen, that you can run to that name. That name is a standard. It is a strong tower. It is a fortress. It is a castle. It is a army. It is everything that you need so that you can be safe in the time of trouble, because time of trouble will come. And on this journey, the Lord knew that there would be some things you would run up against. The Lord knew that there would be some challenges you would have. The Lord knew that you were going to get frustrated. You were going to get angry. You were going to get upset. You would be nervous. You would be anxious. You would be depressed. Whatever the case may be, this does not catch him by surprise. So what he does is he already puts some things in there that you can lean on when those times come. This is the same thing with your vehicle. The manufacturer already put some things in place in the vehicle you purchase while you're on the road. If we want to use the plane analogy, there are already tips and tools that you can use when you're on a plane to keep you safe in the event of an emergency landing, in the event of terrible turbulence. So we've got to make sure that we know what those things are. We know that they're there at our disposal to be utilized for us. And oftentimes the issue is not that it's not there. It's that we don't know how to use it. We don't know how to call on it. We don't know how to buckle up. We don't know how to adjust. We don't know how to ensure that the side mirrors are right, to ensure that we're not missing anything in our blind spots. And we're going to talk about that a little bit more, because these are the things that we get in the vehicle and we don't even use. We don't even think about them. They're there. They are with the car. They can't, you don't even have to pay extra for it. And that's the real problem. A lot of us are paying extra for things that are already there. You don't need extra confirmation and validation. You've already got it. You don't need extra friends. You have enough. You don't need extra money. You need to manage the money that you have. You don't need an extra boost of somebody telling you how beautiful or amazing you are. You've already been told you are fearfully and wonderfully made. And let me bless all of you all that are driving on this road called life with trauma. I know, I get it. But what mama didn't tell you, the Lord has already confirmed. What daddy was not there to do, God sent somebody in your life to replace that, because what I know about God is he will replace what you were lacking. Do you want to know why? Because guess what you have? A warranty. Now, some of y'all riding dirty. You don't have insurance. I'm sorry. I don't mean to be disrespectful, but you're riding dirty. You ain't got insurance. Your plates are expired. I get it, right? The reality is God has already paid all that cost for your life. So you never have to go around in life like you're riding dirty. Your plates are not expired. Your license is not expired. Your insurance has not lapsed. God has given you all of those things. They're there. You just got to know what 800 number to call when you're in an accident. You need to know how to renew your plates. There, it's already there. And guess what? You don't have to pay for it. So let's talk about safety even further. So let's deal with the seatbelt. First thing you're supposed to do when you get in a car is put on your seatbelt. That's not just a car, but that's also a plane, right? You put your seatbelt on. Why? So that when the road gets rough, you don't bounce right out of the front window. If you have to slam on your brakes, you don't fly out of the front window. If there is a terrible accident, you are not lunged to and fro in the vehicle. If the vehicle flips over for some crazy reason, you are not tumbling like a bunch of coated oats or strawberries and sugar in a bucket or a bowl that they, you know, sometimes you put like strawberries in a bowl and you put a little sugar and then you close the lid and you shake it around and you're trying to coat the strawberries. Well, we don't want that to happen when you're in an accident. Now you were once in the driver's seat and now you're in the trunk. That's why you wear your seatbelt. Ladies and gentlemen, some of us are getting into accidents in life and we are almost about to lose our life because we didn't use a seatbelt. You should have put your seatbelt on before you got in that relationship. You knew he was crazy. You knew it. Stop it. His dad was crazy. His mama is crazy. All his brothers are crazy. He's crazy. You knew it, but you did not put your seatbelt. Now, let me anticipate the opposition in the listening audience. I am not debating that because he's crazy, he is not lovable or loving. I'm not debating that because she's a little crazy, she's not lovable or loving. But what I'm saying is there's no point in complaining about a commitment you made to somebody. If you would just put your seatbelt on, you would be just fine. You would make it through the ride. Yeah, I know she's a little tough. I know she's a little annoying. I know she's a little cray cray. Put your seatbelt on. Brother, you knew this when you had the first kid with her. Now, y'all don't like this. Y'all don't like when y'all want the loving and kind Joel Osteen style, JC. But sometimes this is a road trip. And a road trip ain't always safe. It's not always easy. Sometimes it's long. Sometimes it's arduous. Sometimes it's dark and it's rainy and it's gloomy and it's lonely and your eyes get heavy. So we got to be real about the trip. You knew where you were going when you got in that car. Put the seat belt on. Fasten it up so that you are safe when bumps come and accidents come and issues come. And the seatbelt ain't just for major accidents. It's when you got to swerve so that you miss hitting something. I remember one time when I first started driving, I was on my way to Lexington and I had to swerve from hitting this full-size deer that had been struck by a car and I guess was just left there. So I had to swerve. Sometimes a seatbelt is for even when you got to swerve, you can still keep yourself from swerving. The car needs to swerve, not you. Now you done hit your head up against the window. Now you dizzy. You got to pull over because you did not have the proper tools. Well, Pastor, I just don't know about relationships. Yeah, you do. Put your seatbelt on. Ain't no relationship going to be, excuse me, that is improper grammar. There is not a relationship that's going to be perfect. There's not a relationship that is going to be every day is sunshine and rainbows. You know how you endure it? Put that seatbelt on. Buckle in. You ain't going nowhere. Hold tight. Sit in that car. Be still until you get to your destination. So use your seatbelt. Number two, use the rearview mirror. or use the backup camera. If you've got to make some adjustments, make sure you're looking before your adjustments kill somebody. Well, I just need to do this for my life. Okay, that's fine. You can back up a little bit, but who is that going to hurt? Who is that going to harm? Are you backing up too fast? Do you need to back up, or are you just afraid to move forward? You got to ask yourself these questions so that you're not harming the people behind you. There's some people behind you trying to get where you're trying to go. You're too afraid to go forward. So now you're trying to go backwards. You done ran into somebody else. And now you've got a claim on your hands. And that's what happens in life, ladies and gentlemen. You're so scared to move forward that you just keep backing up into people, backing up into people. You done backed up into your kids. You backed up into your spouse. You done backed up into your baby mama, your baby daddy. And it's everybody's fault but yours. No, you were not paying attention. It's not their fault. It's your fault. Pay attention to where you are going. I cannot tell you all how many people make the mistake of driving in reverse without counting up the cost of what it takes to go back. What are you going back for? And if going back is absolutely essential, are you going back out of fear? Are you going back out of anxiety? Are you going back because you just can't see yourself living, moving forward? So we have to be honest and open and transparent about the who, what, when, where, why, and how of this journey. And to ensure that we don't need to go back. Some of y'all need to go straight ahead. Don't go back for them. When you drop them off on the side of the road and say, I'm done with you because you're not what God has for my life, why are you reversing? Why? And you said the Lord told you to go for it. You said the Lord told you to drop them off in the middle of the road and keep moving. So what you going back for? Did they leave their suitcase and you just forgot it and you want to give them their suitcase and then keep moving? Or are you stuck because of your environment? Oh, I can't do that, Pastor JC. I can't go back to school. I can't do that. I can't grow and develop. God forbid I'll do something that I've never done before. I've never seen it before. It's never been done before. That's why God created you. So when people start telling me things like, well, it's never been done and I've never done it this way, I like that. It's a challenge for me because maybe you're the human being that was meant to do it the way it's never been done before. So use that rearview mirror and listen, sometimes you have to adjust the mirror to make sure that you're not missing what's behind you. So sometimes you got to move that mirror to the left a little bit. You know, when you're trying to look behind you, you look, if you still got the mirror, okay, let me move it over here and let me adjust it this way so that I can see. And depending on how short or tall you are when you're in the driver's seat, let me adjust it this way. You got to adjust it. Because not everything behind you should actually be behind you. I'll tell you this story. One time I was pulling out of my garage and I wouldn't say I was in a rush, but I was, you know, just moving. And I had been looking for my wallet all day yesterday, the day before rather. I was looking for my wallet and couldn't find it. And as I was pulling out of my garage, I saw something on the ground in my rearview mirror, made me stop, get out, and it was my wallet. I had no idea that I had dropped it the night before when I got out of the car. Because I got out of the car before I pulled in the garage to pull my trash cans up closer to the garage from the curb, then to pull in the garage. And I dropped my wallet in the process. Here I am thinking my wallet's at the church. It's at my office. It's somewhere on the ground. It's under my seat. It's anywhere. But no, it was where I was going backwards. So sometimes, y'all, going backwards is a good thing. Sometimes you got to stop. Wait a minute. Let me process this. Okay. Now, this happened and that happened, or they said this and God showed me this. What does this mean for me? Oh, there's the wallet. Oh, there's my joy. Oh, there's my piece. I dropped it. There's my breakthrough. I left it. And I'm not going to just keep going backwards. Just with ignoring everything else. No, pay attention. Because you may have dropped it in transit. So the question, you all, is what did you drop in transit? And could going backwards help you recover it? Food for thought, right? Another thing, the side mirrors. The side mirrors, I consider them to be safety mirrors because they ensure when you're transitioning lanes that you are not running into other cars. And what I love about those side mirrors is they say objects may be closer than they appear. Here's my question for all my road tip friends. Who did you almost kill because you are not a stable driver? Who did you almost destroy because you all over the road of life? You are unstable. Your emotions are all over the place. Your mind is all over the place. Your heart is all over the place. Your vision, your goals, and your dreams are all over the place. And the Bible says a double-minded man is unstable in all his ways. You are swerving everywhere in your relationships, in your career, in your ministry, in your mind. You are all over the road called life, and you are about to destroy other people because you're not paying attention. That's a word for somebody today. And I know you mad, and some of y'all are contemplating switching me off, turning me off, going to another station. I really don't care. I'm going to tell you the truth anyhow. A lot of people have become casualties in our life because we have been swerving back and forward, not even thinking about who we are putting in danger. You, my friend, one week you mad at me because I told you the truth the next week. Now you, my friend that

0: my church the next week. All of these things begin to be what we call the swerve of life. There's no consistency. You're upset and mad about everything. And we don't know how to manage our emotions and manage expectation and manage honor and manage respect. You are so bent on having the spirit of offense that people can't even correct you when you need to be corrected. So all you're doing is swerving. Move over. Not even using your blinker. Oh, I'm uncomfortable. Let me get over to the next lane. No, put your blinker on. Because your blinker means you're preparing the move. But a lot of us are so sporadic. Now, I hear you. Well, you know, Pastor, the Bible has many times where God was sporadic. I'm gonna beg to differ. There were times where God may have used sporadic people, but God can never be sporadic because he knows all and sees all. What did he tell Abraham? Go to a place that I will show you. That means he knew it was planned. Now, Abraham didn't know, but God knew, which means if your relationship with God is what you say it is, you good. The difference between us and God is God says, hey, use your blinker. I know where to go. So turn right here. Okay, turn left. Go to the roundabout. That don't mean it's sporadic. You may see it as sporadic because you don't have control. But I love how we'll give Alexa in a GPS control, but we won't give God control. Alexa, how do I get to Schnucks? Okay, in order to get to Schnucks, go out of your driveway, turn left on this street, turn, make a U-turn, make a right. And you sitting here thinking, Alexa, where are you taking me? But you go. So if the GPS can lead you, why can't God lead you? In fact, why do you need a GPS if everything is planned? You use a GPS because you don't know where you're going. Not fully. But we got people just going all over the place. I want to do this one day. No, God's calling me to do this. Stay in your lane. You don't need to get in my lane unless it's time. And if you're going to get in my lane, at least let me pass. Let me slow down. Or put your blinker on so that you can signal to me where you're going. Because if you don't and you just swerve, you may run the risk of taking both of our lives. And finally, ladies and gentlemen, the trusty airbag. I've actually been in an accident where the airbag has had to be deployed. I was actually younger. I was a teenager. And y'all, if you've ever had an airbag deploy, it is painful. But not as painful as what could happen if it didn't come out. I'm going to say that one more time. If you've ever had an airbag, deployed on you, it is not like, oh, my face just fell into a pillow top mattress style pillow. No, it is a air compressed, quick, rapid release to prevent further damage from your face and upper internal organs. It hurts to help. And if I could leave you with any other message, if you get nothing else of what I'm talking about today, sometimes it has to hurt to help. But the glory of God is he doesn't use a knife. He uses a scalpel. See, if you use a knife, you're trying to hurt somebody. But when you use a scalpel, you're trying to heal somebody. And sometimes, whether we like it or not, God has to cut us before he can heal us. So when that airbag deploys, don't get mad. Thank God. Because it could have been worse. That's the joy on this trip. So ladies and gentlemen, as you go through this road trip of life, make sure you pay attention to the safety features. Make sure that you got your seatbelt on. Make sure that you are in a position to be successful. Make sure the mirrors are right. Make sure that your line of sight is appropriate. Make sure that you've got everything ready for the trip. And if for some ungodly reason you get into a terrible accident, just know the airbag will deploy. It'll hurt when it comes out, but thanks be unto God that you'll be able to see another day, because the hurting is actually really helping you. And I thank God that there is safety even on a rough road trip. Thank you for tuning in to Road Tips, hosted by Dr. JC Campbell. We've covered some great ground today, and I hope something we've talked about lands in your spirit and stays with you long after your radios have been turned off. No matter how difficult life gets, don't give up on the journey. Keep moving, keep trusting, and remember, wherever the road takes you, God is already there waiting. I'm Dr. JC Campbell. Thank you for riding with me today on Road Tips, right here on WEOA. Until next time, travel safe. Live faithful and never stop leaning on the one who laid the road and created the map. God bless you.
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all this motion I'm having. He cool, I ain't gon' lie. When we link up, we have us a time. Put on that for me, bake it fly. His bitch says he blood, you know how I ride. His bitch says he blood, he know how I roll. Cause he did this, I get out of, I change up my, like I change my clothes. 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

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What am I now possessed? How do I feel to refresh? 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Will I take those to my death? Haven't decided just yet. 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All of my ops, they this. Please don't put me to the test. They tryna get back on the net. 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
1: 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She was talking practice, had to cut her off, got a battle boo. I ain't chicken to the interview, my brother, I ain't mad at you.
0: And in the kitchen, we ain't even make it to the master room.
1: Met her in the trailer, so she stuck it different, and she tatted too.
0: And she independent, so it's just different, and she nasty too.
1: Yeah, my body different, when I'm off, forget it, I'm an animal.
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1: I'ma add the food, I get active too. 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
0: And in the kitchen, we ain't even make it to the master room.
1: Met her in the trinity, so she's looking different, and she tatted.

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